0: The company says this is turning the comment section into its own experience. It's worth noting that that voice note feature only applies to users ages 18 and older. Elizabeth Schulze, ABC News, Washington.
1: Former Venezuelan President Nicolas Maduro is asking a federal judge to dismiss the drug trafficking case against him, claiming he's protected by head of state immunity. Maduro and his wife both pleaded not guilty after they were captured by U.S. forces in Venezuela in January. Their trial is scheduled for next June. Dave Packer, ABC News.
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7: North Idaho weather.
8: We'll drop down into the upper 40s tonight with a slight chance of scattered showers. A mix of clouds and sunshine, also a chance of showers tomorrow. Temperatures in the mid-60s once again. Mostly cloudy and low of 49 tomorrow night.
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13: Donald Trump floats regime change in Iran. Tiger Woods makes a plea deal in Florida. Check your pockets for a new coin. And a new survey ranks the most popular dog breeds in America. That's all coming up. Then I will be here with your message of the day about Abdulrahman Mohammed al-Sayed. But first, President Trump pushing for a potential uprising in Tehran on Truth Social. The commander-in-chief said, quote, Iran is just playing out the inevitable. When are the Iranian people going to rise up and fight? The U.S. and Iran traded strikes this week after the mullahs attacked American military targets in the Middle East. Tiger Woods striking a deal in Florida. The state charged the golfer with reckless driving after he flipped his car last March. Woods pleaded no contest, which means I'm not going to fight the charges. And will pay a fine of $1,000 and have his driver's license suspended for 5 years. The suspension also applies to golf carts. Woods faced similar charges in 2017 when police found him sleeping behind the wheel of a running car. He tested positive then for marijuana and prescription painkillers. The U.S. Mint announced that $1 coins featuring President Trump have entered circulation and can also be purchased on its website. In addition to the president's portrait, the U.S. Mint said the coins commemorate the 250th anniversary of the signing of the Declaration of Independence. It has inscriptions 1776 to 2026 on it, also Liberty, and of course, In God We Trust. You can buy these coins online. They come in rolls, 25 to a roll, for $61, or a bag of 100 coins goes for $154.50. The coins can be used as legal tender, of course. The Mint said these coins are also in circulation, so check your pocket change. Collect them today. The coins are not real gold. They're made from a gold-colored finish made of manganese brass. They were produced at the Philadelphia Mint. The Mint said 250,000 of these coins have a special July 4th marking on them, which have been randomly included in the rolls and bags. These were struck on the 4th of July at the Philadelphia Mint. An annual survey from the American Kennel Club listing the most popular dog breeds in America. The top five, the poodle, followed by German Shepherd, Golden Retriever, French Bulldog, and the number one dog for the 20th year in a row, the Labrador Retriever. 40% of homes in America have at least one dog as a pet. I'm Mike Slater from the podcast Politics by Faith. 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Also, youtube.com/@politicsbyfaith. I'll be back with your message of the day about Abdul Al-Sayed.
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0: Mike Slater filling in for Bill O'Reilly. Now it's time for the O'Reilly Update message of the day. Abdulrahman Mohammed Al-Sayed is running for Senate in Michigan. He is the Democratic candidate. Things keep coming out about this guy, and that hasn't tanked him yet. I don't know what will. A couple weeks ago, a video came out of him saying he hates Mackinac Island. Mackinac Island is this beautiful island way, way up northern Michigan. It's one of the most beautiful Americana towns in the entire country. It's quintessential America. There's no cars allowed, only horses. It's pristine and wonderful and historic and an incredible place to be. The governor of Michigan has a summer home there. And he said if he wins, he'll have to be there, and he hates it. You can't hate Mackinac Island. It's like being from Tennessee and saying you hate Dolly Parton. Or you're running for office in Texas and you hate the Alamo. One would imagine if you are a foreigner. Now, he's born in Detroit, but he proudly presents as a foreigner. You would think you would go out of your way to drape yourself in the red, white, and blue. You'd be like Toby Keith walking around. You'd be quoting Country Boy Can't Survive every other speech. You'd be wearing a Team USA jersey at a World Cup game, which Zohran did not do, by the way. But, okay. So, Slater, you're making a mountain out of a molehill. Okay. Then he comes out, and he's on this lefty podcast. And he said, you know, when you go to a wedding back home, it's this big, bright party. Back home? Where? Detroit? No, he's talking about Egypt. I call that a tell. You know, in poker, when someone gets dealt a good hand, maybe they get a little smile on their face. That's a tell. That right there, that line from Abdulrahman, that's a tell that he doesn't consider himself an American. There's a friend of mine who was born in Brazil, and he talked about, just the other day, he told me about going back to his hometown. He didn't say, I'm going back home. He said, I'm going to my hometown. Because America's my friend's home. But apparently, it's not Abdulrahman's home. Now, this is the latest. We have a tweet he sent on September 11th, 2021. He said, today, I mourn the 3,000 lives, 6,000 injuries, and infrastructural devastation in New York City, perpetuated ignorantly in the name of my faith. Tomorrow, I'll mourn around 1 million lives, millions of injuries, and infrastructural devastation in three countries, perpetuated ignorantly in the name of my country. So we have this Muslim guy running for U.S. Senate in Michigan talking about 9/11, saying, sure, it was bad. It wasn't great. But it's nothing compared to what my country has done to my real people in the Middle East for all these years. Notice the only time Abdulrahman Mohammed Al-Sayed ever mentions my country is when he's here to bash it. When he's talking about weddings and delicious food, well, Egypt is back home. But when it's America's the great Satan, well, then it's my country is so terrible and evil. In related news, did you see the CBC, this is the Canadian Broadcasting Corporation, their senior director of journalistic standards? He sent a memo to all the CBC staff saying, don't refer to 9/11 as a terrorist attack. Refer to it instead as a hijacking and a jet crash. A jet crash. That Canadian man, his name's Bassem Bouchra from Egypt. Maybe he and Al-Sayed can go back home together. Something you might not know. Next.
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0: I'm Mike Slater from the podcast Politics by Faith. Now it's time for something you might not know. There are more than 120,000 Flock cameras in over 6,000 communities in 49 states. Alaska is the one holdout. Have you heard of these Flock cameras? They track license plates, but of course they can obviously track everyone and everything as well. All over the place. Here's my first problem with the Flock cameras. Privacy stuff aside, we have issues like Willia Tolliver in Seattle. He shot his gun into a crowded group of people, killed a 50-year-old woman, injured seven others, including a 9-year-old boy. He was sentenced. How long do you think he went to prison for? He was sentenced to 4 years in prison. He was released after 3. I was always under the impression that if you went to jail, especially if you murdered someone, like that's it for you. Your life's over. This guy's been arrested 44 times before he murdered someone. Slater, what does this have to do with Flock cameras? Knowing where the criminals are isn't the main problem. The main problem at the moment is keeping them in prison. Zohran's out here in New York City talking about shutting down Rikers Island. And he's serious. They did this in California, prison realignment. This is the reason why shoplifting went way up in California. They cut the prison population way down, sent prisoners out of jails. Then they had to release people that were in the jails. And then they no longer made it a crime to shoplift, to try to keep the population of jails down. That's why everything's behind a cage when you go to any store in California. The problem with crime in America is not finding the criminals. It's keeping them in jail once we have them. What percentage of the U.S. population do you think is in jail right now? If you ask most people, they'll say like 20, 30%. Like all we hear about is prison overpopulation. What percentage do you think are in jail? 0.7%. That's it. Solving crime is not a technology problem at the moment. It's just a matter of will. Do we want to keep prisoners off the streets or not? Do we want to keep law-abiding people safe or not? If we did, we'd be building more prisons. We could solve almost all the violent crime problems in America. Almost all of it. Certainly all the random crime, but almost all the violent crime, if we got the prison population up to 2%, and we don't need a Flock camera for that. I'm Mike Slater. More coming up.
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0: I'm Mike Slater from the podcast Politics by Faith. Thanks for letting me fill in for Bill today. Hope you have a wonderful day. God willing, we'll do it again tomorrow. Spread the word.

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1: I'm Christine Lisi. The SEC is suing LSU, one of its founding members, accusing the school of recruiting professional athletes against league rules. The suit says the distinction between playing amateur and professional athletes is critical to the league structure and governance and seeks to prevent individuals who choose to leave college athletics, sign professional playing contracts, and compete professionally not be able to return to college competition. All this 2 days before the season opener versus Clemson. ESPN senior college football writer Adam Rittenberg.
2: Lane is used to being the heel. I don't think he will be affected overly by it. He's still one of the best play callers in college football. But I do wonder about the team, right? And how are they going to be affected by this? They're obviously excited to play this game on Saturday night against Clemson. But after everything that's gone on, you do wonder how it's going to affect them from a locker room chemistry standpoint.
1: 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A reminder, you can catch Clemson at number 11 LSU Saturday at 7 Eastern on ESPN Radio, 7:30 Eastern on ABC. NBA, a mega deal for Rockets guard Amen Thompson. 5-year, $208 million rookie extension. Last season, the 23-year-old was among 9 players to average at least 18 points, 7 rebounds, and 5 assists. Thompson, the 4th overall pick in 2023, is the latest member of Houston's young core to sign an extension over the last 2 years. NFL Cardinals receiver Michael Wilson, coming off his best year, signed a 3-year, $75 million extension, includes $47 million guaranteed. Anthony Richardson named the backup quarterback to Colts starter Daniel Jones. Jones is coming back from a season-ending Achilles tear last December. Baseball, Pirates rookie shortstop Connor Griffin, hoping to return from a torn tendon in his left ring finger tomorrow against the Angels. He hasn't played since early June.
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2: From ABC News Tech Trends, the long-term goal of the artificial intelligence industry, according to companies like OpenAI and Anthropic, is to build what's called super intelligence.
3: And this means AI systems that are smarter than all of humanity combined.
2: Malo Borgon is the CEO of the Machine Intelligence Research Institute. He says a technology like that could be directed at some of the world's most complex problems.
3: So if we could get it right, we could have an era of untold prosperity where most of the world's problems could kind of be addressed.
2: But on the other hand,
3: something like that, if we lost control of it, could literally result in human extinction.
2: Borgon says that's why, in spite of competitive pressures both at home and abroad, some are now advocating for governments to step on the brakes.
3: To actually slow down the pace of progress, to stop pushing towards these powerful systems until we can actually figure out what the heck we're doing here and how they even work and how we could build something that powerful safely.
2: With Tech Trends, I'm Mike Dubusky, ABC News.
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7: For the first time since June of last year, farmers expect their operations to be better off financially a year from now. The August sentiment index rose 9 points to 135, while expectations for future conditions jumped 11 points. Farmers are also more optimistic about U.S. export prospects over the next 5 years, with that index reaching its highest level since December. Higher input costs remain the biggest concern. The survey of 402 farmers also found growing optimism about farm finances, while the farmland investment outlook improved. 65% of respondents called farmland a good investment. I'm Heather Roberts on the PNW Ag Network.
6: By the way, that survey was conducted August 10th through the 14th. Washington Senator Patty Murray and Senate Democratic Leader Chuck Schumer are introducing legislation aimed at rolling back President Trump's latest tariffs. The End Trump's Tariff Tax Act would revoke and refund Trump's newest global tariffs of 12.5%, as well as the 50% tariffs on Canada. The legislation would also limit the presidential authority used to impose such tariffs. Murray says President Trump's unpredictable trade policies are driving up costs for families and creating uncertainty for businesses. The bill is backed by more than a dozen Senate Democrats, including Washington's Maria Cantwell and Oregon's Ron Wyden. Murray has repeatedly opposed Trump's tariffs, citing particular concerns for the state of Washington, one of the nation's most trade-dependent states. The National Cattlemen's Beef Association says expanding competition and supporting small and regional beef processors should not come at the expense of food safety. NCBA supports reducing unnecessary regulations that make it harder for small processors to compete, but the group also says weakening federal meat inspection standards, as President Trump has suggested, would put consumer confidence in American beef at risk. This is the PNW Ag Network.
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12: Welcome back to our pregame show. Time now for Voices of the Game. It's a pleasure to welcome the play-by-play voice of the University of Utah Utes, Bill Riley, who's been around the program a long time. Bill, first of all, thanks for having us, and we appreciate you taking the time to talk about this Utah team.
19: Dennis, thanks for having me. Looking forward to having the Vandals in Salt Lake.
12: Should be an interesting game here today. You know, anytime there's a coaching change, when you play a team, you don't know a whole lot about them. But how much, with Morgan Scali been there for 17 years, run the defense for a long time, how much is changing there?
19: Not a whole. I mean, there'll be some subtle tweaks, but the program's culture and foundation, not a lot of changes. Plus, he was on the staff, so he's gonna keep a lot of what he does. He's gonna put his own spin and twist on it, and we're kind of anxious to see how that goes once the games begin. But you're not going to see the fundamental foundation of Utah football changing very much.
12: And I think that's what everybody assumes, and I think that's what Idaho's preparing for, is pretty much the same. Would there be more tweaks on offense with a new offensive coordinator?
19: I think so. I mean, I think Kevin McGivin is going to play to the strengths of what he has. He kind of did that at Utah State a year ago and turned a former Utah quarterback into an all-conference guy in Bryson Barnes, but McGivin's a very fluid and flexible guy, which you kind of have to have in today's day and age where your rosters are turning over every single year. But I think you're going to see Kevin McGivin really play to the strengths of Devin Dampier, his quarterback, but really the vast array of offensive weapons they've got for both the wide receiver room, the running back room, tight ends. He's got a lot to play with.
12: Two quarterbacks are back. I know Devin Dampier's the starter, but between Dampier and Bird Fricklin, those two guys, it's 1,400 yards on the ground. I mean, how effective is the quarterback run for Utah right now?
19: It's big. I mean, it's going to be a big part of what they do. Now, keeping Dampier healthy is going to be a big part of that, too. But one of his, you know, superpowers is his ability to really pull it down and act like a running back. But you've also got Ficklin, who was a true freshman a year ago, who came in. I won't be surprised if we don't see some situational football where Ficklin is the guy. He's dynamic. He's explosive. In limited reps last year, he was a 500-yard rusher and 10 touchdowns. So he's a guy that will factor into the offense. How much on night one, I'm not sure, but he's too good a player to keep him off the field completely. But make no mistake about it, Dampier's the quarterback one, and he's the unquestioned leader of this team too.
12: Well, and the other thing is you know, you sometimes you get a quarterback who runs and it's like, okay, the running backs aren't as effective or secondary. That's not the case here. Wayshon Parker ran for almost 1,000 yards last year. You got a quarterback position, he gets 1,400 yards on the ground. You get Wayshon Parker, who's got 1,000 yards on the ground. You got a team that loves to play defense. This is old-fashioned football here.
19: The DNA has always been physicality and run the football. I think they're going to do that. I think you're going to see the ball in the air a little bit more than maybe before. But you know, they were second in the nation in rushing last year, Dennis. They ran for 3,400 yards last year. They were 1,000 yards more than the second-best team, which was Texas Tech in the Big 12. I don't know if they run for quite that much this year, but with Parker and Ficklin and Dampier, Daniel Bray, Chavez Soto, they've got guys who can really run the football. They revamped the offensive line, so there's good talent there, but it's guys that haven't played together like last year's line did. And that's really going to be kind of the beginning point for Utah, is that offensive line.
12: And I guess the question is, looking at the roster of all

0: the players at the receiver position transferring in, coming into the program. Do you know who's catching the football, or is that something we'll find out for Utah?
1: Well, I can tell you Braden Pagan was with McGivin at Utah State last year and was almost a 1,000-yard receiver, so I think he's going to see it. Kyrie Scholes was with McGivin 2 years ago at San Jose State. He went for about 800 last year at San Jose, so I would bet those two guys are going to be targeted quite a bit this year, but there's other guys in this offense too. But I would say those two guys probably at or near the top of the receiving numbers, at least early for Utah.
0: Haven't seen them playing a game yet, but the question is, you're a guy who sees them all the time. How good can this team be at the end of the year?
1: I think they can be really good, Dennis. The continuity was really good. They brought in coaches that knew the program, a lot of former players. Scally's here. They've really leaned into sports science and analytics, and they're great at the most important position. That's the quarterback spot. Plus, the schedule is, from a conference standpoint, pretty favorable early. So this team's going to have a chance to gel. Schedule gets tough second half. Houston, BYU, Arizona. But I think this team has a chance. They were 11-2 a year. I said it was the quietest 11-2 of all time. Their two losses were to BYU and Texas Tech. They beat themselves in one of those losses. So I think they've got a chance to contend for the Big 12 title this year.
0: Bill Riley, the voice of the Utah Utes. Bill, thanks for the time. We appreciate it. Have a great broadcast tonight.
1: You too, Dennis. Thanks.
0: And we'll continue. When we come back, we will hear from head coach Thomas Ford Jr. about Idaho's chances coming up tonight on the Idaho Central Credit Union, Idaho Vandals Radio Network from Learfield.
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9: 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Thomas, let's talk a little bit about tonight's football game, the short week. How has that, how have you dealt with that?
10: You know, it speeds up the process. Everything's got to go faster. We got to get ready more quickly. You don't have quite as much time to prepare, but the best thing is we had a lot of stuff we never showed, so we're trying to find as much carryover from last week's game plan into this week's and allow our kids to play fast, right, and not have to do a lot of thinking.
9: One of the things when you play a team, it's we call it a money game. They're going to hand you a check, and they expect to win a game, but it doesn't always happen that way.
10: That's right.
9: When you are in a situation like your team is tonight, you're not supposed to win. Can you play free and easy? I don't want to say free and easy and sloppy, but free and easy like there's no pressure on
10: 100%, us. Right? We have nothing to lose. We're playing with house money, and we're going to lay it all on the table. You know, our guys have prepared all week to go out there and give their best effort, and that's what we intend to do. You know, at the end of the day, our number one team goal is to improve every time we touch the field, and this is just a great opportunity to do that against a high-quality opponent.
9: We talked about the short week and preparing. Now on game night tonight, it's a very loud crowd. The Utah fans are loud, and there's a little bit of elevation involved. I mean, do you worry about that at all, or are you just kind of just play?
10: No, not really. I think, you know, we've handled elevation games well in the past, and I think our guys are well conditioned. That's a major advantage for us, is that we've played a football game. Anytime you're playing your first football game, it's very different than practice, right? Legs are going to get a little bit more wobbly in that fourth quarter when you're playing your first game than your second, and so hopefully that can be an advantage for us, having played an actual football game.
9: Second game, you'll play a brand new coach in his first game, and you know, Coach Skipper last week, this week you play a young man, but he's been on staff for like 17 years. He played at Utah. Do you expect any changes from his side of the football defensively?
10: No, I don't. You know, Coach Scally's done a really nice job at Utah for as long as I've been coaching, essentially. You know, he's been there for 18 years. I've been coaching for 20. And so Coach Scally is a guy that's known for his tough defense. They're a group that wants to stop the run. They're going to play man coverage, and you're going to have to beat them. They're going to force you to beat them. And so I don't think that's going to be any different now that he's the head coach.
9: We talked about it earlier with Trent and earlier in our pregame show. They've got a very good quarterback back who not only can beat you with his arm, he can beat you with a leg. How do you slow down a dual threat guy?
10: I think you got to tackle well. You can't allow him to get additional yardage. He's a big physical kid. He's not very tall, but he's very thick. He's 5'11", 210 pounds. He's really built like a running back. I actually recruited him here when I was an assistant coach at Idaho. He was at Saguaro High School down there in Arizona, and he was a very impressive kid, and there was no question in my mind that he had the success he did at New Mexico, and obviously carried a lot of that success with him last year to Utah.
9: A lot of times when you have a great running quarterback, your running backs aren't as good as their quarterbacks are, but they've got a guy who had almost 1,000 yards last year. That's really a 1-2 punch with them.
10: Yeah, you know, Wayshon Parker is a guy that's incredibly talented. You know, he Washington State transfer from 2024, and then obviously played with the Utes last year and had a very successful season. And he's a tough runner that has game-breaking speed. So anytime you have that kind of a backfield, you've got to be very disciplined, and you've got to tackle well. You cannot give them run-after-contact opportunities.
9: These are games that I like to call, you know, hey, the longer we can stay with them, the more doubt we put in, the more pressure we put on them. I mean, is that your goal? It's just to stay close, and then when you get in the fourth quarter, let it loose?
10: 100%. You know, if we can just keep pace with these guys, not allow them to create a bunch of explosive plays against our defense, and maintain drives, right, have early success on offense, we're going to be in the game, and that's what you want to be in a game like this, is just have the ability to be there in the fourth quarter, have an opportunity to win.
9: I know that you saw a lot of great things from your team last week. What do you want to see this week that you didn't see last week?
10: I just want to see better execution in the secondary. You know, we need to make plays when we have an opportunity to make plays. I thought that we had some calls, that we had guys in the right position, and we just didn't make the play. So, you know, most teams improve tremendously between week one and week two, and we're looking to see some of that improvement, especially on the defensive side.
9: Thanks for the time. Good luck tonight.
10: All right. Thanks so much, Dennis.
9: Thomas Ford Jr., the head coach of the Idaho Vandals, Our pregame interview with Coach Ford is brought to you by ICCU. Trent will be back with our keys to the game coming up next here on the Idaho Central Credit Union, Idaho Vandals Radio Network from Learfield.
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17: Thanks, Dennis. First key to the game, start fast. What better way to gain some confidence as a heavy underdog by grabbing the lead early? This is the type of game where if you win the toss, I think you ask for the football. Give your offense the chance to build off of that second half last week, move the ball down the field, and quiet this Utah crowd. I'd like to see Joshua Wood get in a rhythm early, utilize the quick passing game, get some easy completions, and stymie this Utah pass rush. Second key, more fundamentally sound on defense. Last week, we saw too many missed tackles. Guys leaving their feet, diving at ball carriers. Vandal defenders have to use their base and wrap up and get multiple hats to the football. They also gave up outside contain numerous times against Cal Poly. Last week, that led to first downs. We replicate those same mistakes tonight against Utah, and that could lead to touchdowns. And the third key, you have to win the turnover battle. If you're going to beat a team like Utah, you're going to need the ball to bounce your way a time time or two. The Vandals have to take care of the football on offense and fly around on defense. I liked what we saw from Aaron Kinsey last week. I think he could be the first Vandal of this young season to force a turnover for this defense.
9: Oh, he's calling a shot right there. Trent Cowan with the keys to the game. That's going to do it for the Idaho Beef Tailgate Show. When we come back, opening kickoff, game two of the season coming up next here on the Idaho Central Credit Union, Idaho Vandals Radio Network from Learfield.
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9: Touchdown, Idaho! The Vandals are going to win!
24: And it's going to be scary for teams to face us.
9: And the celebration is on the field!
23: Vandal football is on the air.
9: No, it's quarterback draw. I didn't get it! The Vandals don't bite on the quarterback draw! And Idaho State turns it over on down!
23: Vandal football is brought to you by ICCU, helping our members achieve financial success. And by Coca-Cola. Tackle game day with the same great taste of Coke Zero Sugar. Is it the best Coke ever?
25: Yeah.
23: It's time to crank it up for kickoff. Here's the voice of the Vandals, Dennis Patchen and Trent Cowan.
9: Hello again, everybody, and welcome to the month of September. Welcome to Salt Lake City, and welcome to game number two. Let's go down to the field for our coin toss, and we'll let you know.
26: Idaho captain chooses heads.
9: There we go.
26: Idaho tails? Okay, Idaho captain chooses tails.
9: Okay, there we go.
26: It's a head. You won the toss.
9: Should have stayed with the first pick.
26: Defer. Okay, you obviously want the ball. Which way do you want to kick?
9: Adels are going to get the football to start this one. All right, we'll talk about the opening kickoff. We'll talk about this. Well, before we do that, let's pause 10 seconds to let our great Idaho Vandal affiliates identify themselves here on the Idaho Central Credit Union Idaho Vandals Radio Network from Learfield. All right, welcome back. So the Vandals will start the football. Our opening kickoff today is brought to you by the Fairfield by Marriott. What a great place to stay, the Fairfield by Marriott. A long Joshua Wood touchdown pass away

0: But man alive, you're going to stay there. You're going to have a great time at the Fairfield by Marriott. Rhonda, Allison, the crew, they're going to take care of you. That's where you need to stay. All right. Before we get into this, as we start this football game, Trent, were you a tails guy, or heads guy?
1: I was a tails guy.
0: So was I.
1: Yeah.
0: So we can't fault him there for making that call right there. All right. All right. So now that we know the Vandals will have the football first, what are you looking for in this first drive?
1: Yeah, we mentioned a little bit in the pregame, but I think if you're Joshua Wood in this offense, it's getting the ball out quick, utilizing that quick passing game, getting it out to your playmakers, and then trying to, take away the Utah pass rush, right? So I don't think you're going to see a ton of 5-7-step dropbacks. I think you're going to want to get that ball out quick, get it to your playmakers, kind of use that as an extension of the run game. Vandals are going to try to run the football. It's just, what type of success are they going to see? So try to move the ball methodically, take their shots here and there. But I think if Joshua Wood can get in a rhythm early, get some easy completions, that's going to help him settle into this game.
0: So Demonte Bias and Davion Superalis back deep. Bias had the best kick return. He's in the position where you would assume that a right-footed kicker would kick it to him. And Dylan Curtis, last year he had 91 kickoffs. That means your team is scoring a lot of points in their games. And 63 of those were for touchback, none out of bounds. Utah in their all-red jerseys, red helmets, red jerseys, red pants. The Vandals in the same white jerseys they had on last week with the black helmets, this time with Grumpy Joe on the side and the black pants. And we are ready to go, and we are underway in Salt Lake City. And as what you would expect, Curtis kicks it out of the end zone. He hit the dash line behind the goalpost on the fly.
1: Based on that kickoff, I don't know if we're going to see a lot of kickoff returns here for the Vandals.
0: The Vandals started slow last week, but in the last 2.5 quarters against Cal Poly, they really had it clicking, and a lot of that was through the air. Are you interested to see what they can do through the air against a Utah team?
1: I think so. I think they're going to run Ferrari and Demonte Bias as well, mix it up, and Ian Shoemaker wants to be balanced, but I think they're going to have to utilize that air game.
0: Ferrari Miller in the backfield with Wood off to his left, motion through the formation. They're going to hand it off to Miller, and he is a short gain. Utah right there. In fact, he got maybe the length of the football, and that's about it.
1: It's Elijah Ellis who made the tackle for Utah. You probably know that name. And unfortunate there is there was a little bit of a hole on that right side for Miller, but he just kind of, the turf monster got him.
0: Ellis, the son of Luther Ellis, spent 5 years living in Moscow as a youth when his dad was an assistant coach. And he's a good one. Three receivers to the right of the formation. Wood on the short drop. Looks right. Now flushed out of the pocket to the left. Penalty flag down. Wood steps out of bounds. They're going to say he threw that ball. It looked like he tried to pitch it before he stepped out of bounds. Jonathan Hall in hot pursuit, but it looks like that's probably going to be a holding call from where it is.
1: See if they accept it, if it is a hold. Talking it over.
2: 71. 10-yard penalty. Replay second down.
0: So they're going to move him back. And that hold on the Vandals, Howard Stedford. Now, Stedford in the game getting the start here today as Tyler Skinner is not playing today. He is the only missing piece from the offense a week ago. The Vandals, and we'll talk about it when they get on defense, are missing a whole host of guys who played in last week's game.
1: And it looks like Utah's actually going to decide to decline it.
2: The defense is elected to decline the penalty. It'll be third down.
0: That's what I thought they were going to do. So it's third down. They're going to call that pass. Actually, they're going to call it an incomplete pass. He got rid of the ball before he stepped out of bounds. Three receivers to the right. Ball is near to the left hash. Wide side of the field towards the Utah Utes sidelines. Wood calling signals. Takes the snap. Quick roll to the right side. Still on the run. Flushed out of the pocket. Intercepted. It is picked off by Utah's Trey Reynolds. First turnover for the Vandals this season, and Utah is in business. Wow.
1: A designed rollout to the right side. He was trying to hit Zach Card on that out route. Had some pressure on the back side. And just, I don't know if he didn't see Reynolds in the flat. He just threw it right to him.
0: Well, Card was sandwiched between two other defenders. Mm-hmm. I mean, there was really no place to throw that.
1: Yeah. It's one of those where you just want to throw it away and punt the football there.
0: So they'll take over at their own 29-yard line, this Utah offense, high-powered running game. Davion Damper, the quarterback, you have to account for him at all times. And Wayshon Parker, who was 19 yards short of 1,000 last year. Three in the backfield, hand it straight ahead to Parker. Sure gain that time. Up from the safety spot, Khalid Rawls. Also, it was Ryder Bordner on the play. And tempo here for Utah.
1: Coming out of the game, who played that first play, Semi Talanga, the tight end. He's 5'11", 317 pounds.
0: A large individual, that is for sure. Let's call it a two-yard gain, second down and eight. Dampier, quick throw to the outside, a little cushion that time, too much cushion. Tyson Dalton making the tackle, but not before into the red zone, not before down to the, let's call it the 15-yard line. And that catch was made by Ricky Johnson, the transfer from Mississippi State.
1: That was one of the questions coming in this game, who's going to start across from Aaron Kinsey. Tyson Dalton gets the start. Just off-man coverage. It's a little hitch route. Easy pitch and catch for Dampier.
0: Utah made substitutions, so the Vandals keep their tempo from going to make substitutions of their own. First and 10 for the Utes at the 15-yard line. Hand to Parker. Big hole up the middle of the field inside the 10-yard line before the Vandals were there to meet him in the hole. And that was Mitch Jaskowiak was one of the first Vandals there to the 9-yard line, a pickup of six.
1: Damon Fagan as well, the NC State transfer from his safety position.
0: Dampier, play action, throws it out on the flat, a run pass option, touchdown to Parker. It looked like he was going to run it straight up the middle. Parker veered out to the left. He threw it over the defender, and there was nobody in the secondary to cover that play. Touchdown, Utah.
1: Well-designed play by Utah. They fake that, or they don't give the ball in the RPO, and Parker's wide open in the flat. Tough start for this Vandal defense, put in a tough spot. Utah starting the ball, starting the drive at the Idaho 29-yard line.
0: Yeah, so they capitalize off the turnover. And the guy who handles the kickoffs is Dylan Curtis. And the extra point is up, and it is good. So a quick start for Utah thanks to the Vandal turnover. They go 29 yards. The touchdown pass to Parker. It's 7-0 Utah. We take a timeout on the field. 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
0: Four plays, 29 yards. The short touchdown pass, 9 yards from Dampier to Parker, and that makes it 7-0 here for Utah. 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
1: That first drive for the Vandal offense, Utah kind of doing what I thought they would. They're stacking bodies in the box and just really playing man coverage on the outside. When you have the speed and athleticism that Utah does in their secondary, they're going to try to stop that run and say, hey, if you want to move the ball through the air, you're going to have to beat us one-on-one.
0: They play Arkansas next week, Utah. If you're Morgan Scally, do you not open the playbook very much here? I mean, that's a game. If you're a playoff team, if you're Utah and you want to be in that playoff, you got to beat them.
1: Yeah, I don't think you're running any trick plays. I don't think you're running anything too exotic. I think you have your probably 35 to 45 plays that you're going to run in this one. And obviously you want to get the W, but especially if this game starts to snowball, I think you can expect the Utah offense to be pretty vanilla.
0: Curtis back in to kick off, ball at the 35-yard line. That one's not as deep. That only hits 8 yards deep in the end zone. Well, he's touched now, so first and 10 for the Vandals at the 25-yard line. I think I'll be saying that a lot. We'll see what the Vandals have now after a 3-3 play and a turnover on the third play.
1: And they're playing, for the most part, they're playing tight coverage on the outside. See if the Vandals in the passing attack try to use some rub routes, try to get some guys open that way as well.
0: Bias in the backfield now. First appearance as a running back on the second series for the Vandals with two receivers to the right and a penalty flag, and it looked like false start. Somebody moved for the Vandals. And those are penalties you can't have in playing a
2: false
0: team
2: start.
0: Like this.
2: Offense number 81. 5-yard penalty remains first down.
0: That is the tight end, Noah Wesperanko. It looked like there were more than just one guy moving.
1: Yeah, they weren't ready. They weren't set. They weren't on the same page. 8 penalties last week. Got to clean that up.
0: Same formation as the penalty play. 2 to the right, tight end to the left, 1 receiver left. Wood tries the screen pass, and he threw it over the head of Bias. There was no running room there. And it was Reynolds who was right there, the guy who had the interception. And Wood threw it away.
1: A little misdirection. They had Bronco going on the shallow cross, trying to put the action to the right side, and then Bias kind of sneak out to the boundary. Nothing doing.
0: 2 to each side and stack formations out at the numbers. Ball near the middle of the field. Utah showing blitz. Now backs out of it. Wood, no back attack. He dropped the football. He was trying to throw the football, and it slipped out of his hands, and Utah recovers at the 9-yard line. Rabbit Evans was in the backfield, and Utah has it. First and goal.
1: Disaster. And that was actually Israel Carter, the backup quarterback that was in. And he just tries to throw a quick pass to the perimeter. Ball just slips out of his hands.
0: Well, they actually are going to mark this ball at the 12-yard line. Wow. Second turnover of the game for Idaho. First one was bad at the 29. This one's even worse at the 12. Carter on the fumble. I formation behind Dampier here for the Utes. Now Dampier goes in motion. They're going to run the pistol formation. Going to be kept that time. And that is the backup quarterback, Bird Ficklin, who really doesn't throw the football much. Last year he ran it 61 times. He threw it 35.
1: We thought we might see him. And I'd say that wasn't too vanilla. So
0: no.
1: They're trying to capitalize on this field position here.
0: Pickup of 3 on the keeper by the backup quarterback. It'll be 2nd and 7. Battle's trying to hold this Utah team to a field goal here. Dampier, speed option, or I should say the jet sweep that time on the handoff to Daniel Bray, who took the handoff with a full head of steam going right to left through the formation and got it down to the 5-yard line. It'll bring up a third down and 3.
1: Really nice play by Micah Robertson. He's in man coverage, just flying across the formation and getting enough of the Utah receiver to bring him down.
0: Bunch formation, 3 receivers tight to the right. Quick snap that time. They give it to Parker. He's dropped in the backfield. Big play in the backfield by the Vandals. Junior Molly cut through the defense. And that's a loss of a yard on the play. The first TFL for the Vandals, who had 6 last week. And the field goal unit is coming in. And this is a win for the Vandal defense.
1: Humongous win. How about Junior Molly cutting through the interior of that Utah offensive line and making a huge stop? You have to feel good defensively about only holding Utah to a field goal here.
0: Curtis, 11 of 12 at a field goal, spotted at the 14. The 24-yard field goal is good. 2 possessions for Utah, a touchdown and a field goal. Well, let's see if the Vandal offense can hang on to the football when we come back for the third possession of the game. We take a timeout, 10:40 to go in the first quarter. Utah 10, Idaho nothing here on the Idaho Central Credit Union, Idaho Vandals Radio Network from Learfield.
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1: Saw a little juice on the sideline for the Vandals after that stop. Got guys coming off, handshakes. Maybe they can get a little momentum going here. Offensively, it's been a struggle, but uncharacteristic, right? Joshua Wood forcing a ball where he just really needs to throw it away, and then Israel Carter comes in, and ball just slips out of his hands.
0: Carter took 1 snap last week. Mm-hmm. I believe it was in the second possession of the first half. He has taken 1 snap here today. Curtis pounds that kick, and that will go 8 yards deep in the end zone. And for the third time, the Vandals will start a drive at their own 25-yard line. Utah now a member of the Big 12 Conference. In that jumble that was the disintegration of the Pac-12. Team for a long time in the old WAC in the 70s and the 80s, then the Mountain West Conference, then the Pac-12, where they won 2 Pac-12 championships under Kyle Whittingham. and now in the Big 12. First and

0: 10 for the Vandals. Hayden Kinchlow in the backfield. Joshua Wood calling signals. Two receivers to the right. Ball in the left hash. Hands to the Homedale Hammer, and he's spun down there after a short game by that Utah defense. Very active. Mike Tuliatali with the tackle for Utah. Out to the 28, a pickup of 3 yards.
1: It's one of those plays where you know Hayden Kinchlow, he's going to take care of the football. He's going to get north and south. He's going to get you a positive gain on first down, and that's what the Vandals were looking for, a gain of 3, just get in front of the sticks.
0: Kinchlow right behind Wood. Now he'll switch off to the left side. Two receivers to the right. That's the open side of the field. Ball in the left hash. Wood takes the snap. Looks to his right, deliver his right, quick ball to the outside. Ryan Jezziaro with a catch. He's going to have a first down as he got across the 35-yard line. A little cushion that time by the transfer from South Florida, James Chenault. But the Vandals get their first down of the game. And all first downs are brought to you by Idaho Central Credit Union. 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Wood calling signals here. Now he's going to change the play. He's going to walk up to the line of scrimmage and tell his offensive lineman what the play is. A little bit of noise here in Utah today. Two in the backfield, two receivers to the left, ball in the right hash. They're going to hand it off. Straight ahead running by Kinchlow. And he's across the 40 to the 41-yard line. That's a pickup of 6.
1: Nice little push by the offensive line. Just a little zone run play. Hayden Kinchlow sticks that left foot in the ground. Vandals got a little momentum going here on this drive.
0: Ran behind Charlie Blem and Howard Stedford on the left side of that offensive line. Second down and 4. Play caller's delight here. 3 receivers to the left. Ball in the middle of the field. Kinchlow in the backfield as well. Going to hand it off to Kinchlow, the read option. Hayden just keeps his legs moving, and he's got another first down as he's across the 45 to the 46-yard line before he's drugged down from behind by Paua Supalona, the linebacker for the Utes.
1: Really like what I'm seeing out of this offensive line, and Vandal's going with tempo now.
0: Speedy here. Wood flips it out to Kinchlow in the flat. That's the first catch of the season for Kinchlow, and he's out to the 50-yard line as he is knifed down there. Up from the secondary to make the play is Jackson Beanie, one of 2 Beanie brothers on this team.
1: Hayden Kinchlow going to the sidelines. He's fired up, and why shouldn't he be? A couple of nice runs. That's a little swing pass.
0: That's more action than he has in most games carrying the football.
1: He's shown, folks, I'm a lot more than just a 4th-and-1 goal line type back.
0: Pick up a 4 on that play. It'll be 2nd down and 6. 7:49 to go. Vandals trying to put a drive together here after going 2 turnovers without a first down. Wood, straight drop. Deep ball down the right side. Throws it over the top to Super Alice. Threw it a little bit too long. Great coverage by Beanie that time. It'll be 3rd down.
1: Just trying to hit Super Alice on that slot fade. Utah brought the blitz, and it was a great pickup by the offensive line. So far, that unit has been strong in the run game and giving Joshua Wood time in the pocket.
0: You can hear some of the crowd here. Great student section here by the Utes. They're standing and chanting here. 3rd down. Ball right smack dab at midfield. Ball on the left hash. 3 receivers to the right. Wood takes the snap. Blitz coming, extra man, throws it, sliding catch by Card. Did he hang on? He did, 1st down. Zach Card's first catch of the game, and Wood put it where only he could get it, and it's a 1st down at the Utah 43.
1: Great play design there, bunch right. It's a little option route for Card. He cuts in, makes a sliding catch, and now they're going to review this.
0: They showed the play up on the big screen, and the student section reacted to that. Well, you got to run a play faster than that, and that's what the referee and the replay official.
2: Utah.
0: Well, Utah took a timeout.
1: It just will depend on if they can get the view. But right now I don't see them under the hood. It was just a timeout.
0: Right. I thought the way that the referee and the other officials were running in, after the roar when they showed the play by the student section, they were going to replay it. That just

0: we should already know.
1: Yeah. All right, we got a view here.
0: Well, they're going to show it here on the big screen. And usually when they do that, it usually is because it's an overrule.
1: This is real slow motion.
0: It's glacial slow motion is what it is here. I was under the impression that they were allowed to show the replays on the big screens here, but maybe that the rules are different in the Big 12 Conference. If that play stands up, that is another ICCU first down.
1: Okay. So far, I haven't seen anything to overrule it. Right?
0: I haven't seen the ball hit the ground yeah. because he hasn't caught the ball. Oh, yes. There you go.
1: Oh, yeah.
0: It popped out of him, and he landed right on top of it. Okay. Okay, this is Dennis Patchen's first rant over replay. It's like, we should already know this. They should have already known this. We've seen it. Everybody in the stands knows it's not a catch. What are we doing still looking at it? Probably looking at the clock to see what time it was. Well, the timeout was called almost immediately after the first down catch.
1: That's a tough break for the Vandals. They're going to likely, I assume, punt this ball, try to pin Utah back. It's one of those, right, you're going to the ground. It's a tough catch, but it's one Card's going to want to have.
2: The receiver did not complete the process of making the catch. It's an incomplete pass. It'll be fourth down.
0: So it'll be fourth down. Vandals will have a decision here. That's our referee, Mike McCabe. The umpire is Brandon Wood. The head lines judge is Catherine Conti. Darren Dickert is the line judge. The field judge, Randy Smith. The side judge is Rick Ockley. Back judge is Daniel Young. The center judge is Abraham Anyaya. And Richard Brown is our replay official assigned by the Big 12 Conference. So the Vandals will punt it away here. Cameron Pope in.
1: Tyler Kinsman actually making his debut.
0: Yes, Susan, yeah. To stand corrected. Tyler Kinsman in. The big 6 foot 5 inch punter in to kick it away. We were led to believe that Kinsman would handle the kickoffs as well. This is his first punt. The transfer from Oregon, the young man out of Skyview High School in Nampa, and he's a big young man. High kick, sidewinding kick, and a fair catch is called for. Inside the 10-yard line at the 9-yard line. So the Vandals don't get it done on defense, but the special teams flips the field, and Utah will have it first and 10 at their own 9-yard line.
1: Nice punt by Kinsman. You said it 6'5". He looks more like a tight end.
0: The first time I saw him at practice, I was, who's the new tight end? Who's the new defensive end?
1: Certainly looks the part. Well, Vandals, you can't describe it as a three and out because the Utah ended up kicking a field goal, but three plays, Utah picked up 5 yards, had to settle for a field goal. Vandals would certainly take that same result here.
0: Parker in the backfield. He's gone all the way at the running back spot. Dampier. Jet sweep. They're going to hand it again to Bray. They like to use him on that jet sweep. Full head of speed. Hand it off to him. He gets across the 15-yard line to the 17-yard line. That's a pickup of 8 yards on first down.
1: It's the one thing when you play a team like Utah, it's just the pure speed that you see out of these guys.
0: They should be faster than you. It's they're a power four school. Ball's on the left hash. Dampier hands it to Parker straight ahead. Trying to find a hole. Vandals plugged it up pretty well, but he did pick up the first down as he got 6. He just kind of weaved his way, keeping his feet moving. For a couple of Vandals came up with a stop.
1: He goes right, then he goes left. Now I'm just going to go up kind of the middle, pick up 6.
0: Yeah, Kai Reynolds, the guy who finally got a hand on it. Dampier, no back attack. Pump fake to the left. Now he runs to the right side. Pointing down the field, and he is going to have a first down. Well, he's going to be short of the first down. Dampier wanted to pass the football. That's one of the things that the Utah broadcaster Bill Riley said. I don't think we'll see him run as much as we did last year, but certainly he will run, and he shows his ability there.
1: I mean, how hard is that to defend 5 wide? They're trying to hit the quick game. Idaho takes it away, but then Dampier can just scatter to the right and pick up 8 with his legs.
0: 4 down linemen spread out. Across this 6-man Utah front on offense. Dampier with a play fake. Off his back foot, throws it up down the sidelines. Back shoulder floor was out of bounds. He just was throwing that ball.

0: off to try and let Creed Whitmore, the transfer from Mississippi State, to make a catch. And he threw it out of bounds.
1: Vandals brought the blitz. And it was Javon Augustus with the hit. And then Luca Moore was in coverage for the Vandals, the safety. Overall, just a good play for this Vandal defense, setting up a third and short.
0: Moore only played on special teams last week, but with all the injuries in the secondary for the Vandals, getting some time here. Third down, call it about a yard and a half. Dampier, play fake. Going to throw the ball deep down the left side of the field to his man. That pass is intended, and it's incomplete. It is intended for Braden Pegan. The coverage that time for the Vandals, Khalid Rawls, and again, he did not turn around for the football, and it hit him in the back. Boy, the Vandals might have got away with one there.
1: I was just about to say, he might have been a little early there.
0: Yep.
1: They were trying to hit Pegan on the slot fade. And Rawls, like you said, didn't turn his back, but the referee looked at it. He thought he was going to pull the handkerchief, and he didn't.
0: He didn't stop running, and he pushed him before the ball hit him in the back. That's usually a penalty. Vandals get a break on that one. That'll force Utah to punt this football away. Fair catch going to be called for at the 20-yard line by Tony Harsty, returning kicks for the Vandals. And that was a nice punt that time by Orion Phillips, who is the punter, averaged 42.3 on the season, and he got more of that time. First and 10 for the Vandals at the 20-yard line. And I think we're going to take a timeout here with 5:13 to go. We are. We'll do that. 10-0. Utah leads it. Vandals will have the ball at their own 20-yard line. We return to the Idaho Central Credit Union, Idaho Vandals Radio Network from Learfield.
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0: Welcome back, 10-0. Idaho turning two turnovers into 10 points early on here. As we have 5 minutes and 13 seconds remaining here in the first quarter play. 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There's not a whole lot of games being played here today. In fact, the rest of the Big Sky Conference games are all Saturday. Some teams trying to take advantage of playing on a Thursday on Labor Day weekend, knowing that maybe their fan base may want to head for a long weekend someplace, and Utah has done that. We've seen other schools. Washington State has done that a couple of times in the Palouse to play it on a Thursday.
1: Certainly. Big upset. UMass beat Rutgers, 30-point dogs. UMass, I think they were ranked the worst in FBS in the preseason rankings. Quite a little win for the Minutemen.
0: Rutgers in the Big Ten, they just didn't seem like they belong.
1: Yeah.
0: First and 10 at the 20-yard line. Joshua Wood with the football. Wood looks left, hit as he throws down the right side of the field, and it is in and out of the hands. Oh, a little bit further than that for Zach Card. He got tied up on

0: the coverage over there, and it seems like the Vandals have been picking on Beanie this game. Beanie in the coverage that time. Card had a step on him, but Wood got hit as he threw and maybe just couldn't quite dial it in.
1: Yeah, Benny was in coverage on Zach Card. They were trying to hit that slot fade. You know, I think it was actually a pretty good ball by Joshua Wood. Card kind of turned his head early, slowed him down and wasn't able to catch up to that football.
0: No backs. Four receivers to the left in a bunch formation. Ball at midfield here. Four-man rush. A little twist up there. Wood avoids one man, doesn't avoid the second. Down he goes. Carson Kafusi. As Wood dodged one, he ran right into Kafusi, who drops him down. First sack of the game for the Utes back at the 14-yard line.
1: Yeah, Keegan Henson. They run a little twist, and that pocket breaks down. Really not much for Joshua Wood to be able to step up and deliver a ball.
0: Not a lot of play calls in your book at 3rd and 16 on your own 14-yard line. Vandals have to get to the 30. Ball at the 14. Three receivers, tight end wing to the left. One receiver to the right. Woods looking left, now rolls out to his right, still looking. Throws it over the middle, wide open. It's too high and dropped. Noah Wesperenko would have had the first down. There wasn't a U within 10 yards of him. It was a high ball, and he drops it.
1: Joshua Wood with all day. Utah rushes four, rolls out to his right, throws against his body. But like you said, Noah Wesperenko wide open. It was a little high. There's no doubt about it, but that's one you got to come down with.
0: Make that catch. I'm sitting next to a former tight end who caught half his balls on third down, and you got to make that catch. When Trent says it, he's not lying. Pope in, standing. Pope is back into the game, standing at his own goal line to catch it. Big time punt by Pope, and that ball is loose. It hit the punt returner, who tried to make an over-the-shoulder catch, and the Vandals have it. Pope with a 57-yard unofficially kick. They're unpiling. They have yet to signal. And the Vandals are pointing, and they say they have it, and Utah says no. Or the officials say no. Now they're going to decide about this.
1: It's Brody Michael that has the football, who bounced on it. What a punt by Pope.
0: Yeah, Pope really got a hold of one there. That's the longest he's ever kicked. Now they're going to go. I don't know what the discussion was. It's like, who has it in the pile?
1: I think they're just, I have to assume it's, did it
2: Rolling
1: touch the
2: field, ball is illegally touched by the kicking team. First down, Utah.
0: It was illegally touched by the kicking team. I'd like to see a replay of that.
1: Yeah.
0: They will not show that here. No. They'll show the other one.
1: So illegally touched.
0: It looked like the returner.
2: Rolling on the field, the ball was illegally touched by the kicking team. The previous play is under replay review.
0: Okay. That should have been the statement the first time he told the stat.
1: Yeah.
0: You got to look at that.
1: Because after I saw it, I go, this is going to. Either way, this is likely to go to a review.
0: Yeah.
1: And they're going to review to see if it hit the Utah returner first. What? It went through his arms, and
0: correct.
1: So did it nick off of his arm? We don't know.
0: Now, we do not have the ESPNU broadcast. We only have the in-house feed. Now we've got to look at it.
1: Kind of slow-mo. I think it hit off the Utah kick. Punt returner.
0: Now here's my situation. Even if it doesn't hit him, can't the Vandals down it?
1: Yeah, absolutely. That hits his hands.
0: Yeah, it changes the direction of. Yeah,
1: yeah.
0: There's no doubt it hit his hands.
1: This should be Vandal football.
0: It should. If you watch it, it's flat. The ball is actually flat with the points going. Vertical.
1: Yes. It changes direction.
0: It
1: hits off his pinky.
0: Correct. And it spins off of his hands. That's an easy call.
1: We shall see.
0: Again, I've always said guys in the replay booth should be guys who have watched football games for 50 years, okay, and sat on their couches every Saturday and Sunday and have watched more football and more replays than they could do with it.
1: You can just see how the ball moves. It hits off of his pinky. And the Vandals, it was a clean recovery. Brody Michael.
0: Well, let's talk about something good, right? The Idaho Spud Bar from the Idaho Candy Company and other nostalgic candy since 1901. The infamous Idaho Spud Candy Bar, around for more than 100 years and still made in the same factory since 1908. A rich cocoa marsh. I don't know why they do this to us. They tell us what it's made of. We all know what an Idaho Spud Bar is made of. There's nothing like the Idaho Spud Bar. If you haven't had one, go get one. If you have, pick up one, two, or 20 at a retailer near you. I'm not reading that anymore. Rich cocoa marshmallow center coated with dark chocolate, sprinkled with coconut. Why would I do that to you? I'm sorry, Vandal fans. We all know what that is.
2: The ruling on the field of the illegal touching is upheld. First down, Idaho.
0: Okay, so what they're saying is then he did not touch the football.
1: They said first down, Idaho, though. Okay, so they said it was upheld. They meant, okay, they meant first down Utah. He said first down Idaho.
0: Oh, Utah's sending their defense out.
1: It was upheld. I think the verbiage was wrong there.
2: Correction, it'll be Utah's ball, first down.
0: What? So they basically said he didn't touch it. That's what those officials said. He didn't touch it. The punt returner did not touch the football.
1: I'm flabbergasted. How is that a thing? How do you watch that and say that didn't hit the punt returner's pinky?
0: I don't know. Could you see it hit his pinky? Maybe not, but you could see the ball change direction. It didn't change direction because it hit a bug or a bird. It hit his hand. First and 10, Utah at the 32-yard line. We're going to hand it to Dampier. Going to give it straight ahead. That was Parker, who stumbles forward to the 35-yard line on that play. Had a whole bunch of people in the backfield that time. And a tackle made on the play by the Vandals, Micah Roberson, who's been very busy for Idaho here in this first quarter of play.
1: He certainly has been. Vandals have been solid against the run. Overall, they played pretty well in this first quarter. They've been put in some tough spots.
0: Dampier calling signals. Two receivers to the right, ball on the left hash. This time, he's going to keep it by himself behind some blockers, but Nico Spear takes a nice angle behind those blockers and knocks him down after a short gain.
1: And Nico Spear on the backside. Dampier just kind of runs into his pulling tackle, and Nico Spears right there to gobble him up. Sets up another big third down.
0: Augustus, Jamarian Augustus, one of the two twins, was there on the play. So it's third down. Let's call it six. They have to get to the 42-yard line. 10 on the play clock. Utah's not been going fast enough. It's not been a factor. Dampier, straight drop, throws it out in the flat, wide open there. Got a first down, bounced off a defender. Still on his feet is Parker, and finally wrapped up at about the 48-yard line. He was bouncing off Idaho defenders right and left, and a first down by Utah.
1: That's a breakdown. Third and medium. You can't let the back just be wide open in the flat. Looks like Isaiah Bivens is in as well at the corner position.
0: Dampier runs it out of the pocket. Little shake and bake move. Steps away from one defender and gets a first down. Ryder Bordner in the open field couldn't make up the play, and that's going to be a gain of 12 on the play and a first down.
1: That's where you got to try to get some sort of pass rush. Dampier has all day. Good coverage on the back end, but he's a dual threat at the quarterback position. There's just not much you can do there.
0: You know, 835 yards running the football last year. Play fake. Dampier, near sideline, up and for grabs, and is caught. Brady Pegan with a catch, matched up against Aaron Kinsey. And Pegan's a big receiver, 6'3", 210, and he out-jumped Kinsey.
1: Pegan, the transfer from Utah State.

0: had nearly 1,000 yards last year. Kinsey in coverage wasn't terrible, beat by about half a step, but that was a perfect thrown ball by Dampier.
1: Again, his back was to the receiver that time, didn't see it. This time they're going to hand it off on the outside, bouncing it there to the goal line. Did he get in? Touchdown, Utah! Steve Chavez Soto, the transfer from San Jose State. First carry of the game.
2: Holding. Offense number 86. 10-yard penalty. Replay, first down.
1: Hang on, that won't count. And that is Will Mooney, their tight end. Mooney's the transfer from Oklahoma State. Had a hand on one of the Vandals.
0: Just right on the outside. Yeah, he had some jersey. He had the jersey of Jamarian Augustus.
1: So they'll move that ball all the way back to the 21-yard line outside of the red zone here for Utah. 1:15 to go here in the first quarter. Utes knocking on the door, leading it 10-0. Handed off this time, it's Parker. Sweeps to the outside. Broke a tackle to the 10 to the 5. Touchdown, Utah. Broke two tackles on the outside. There was nobody left. And a 21-yard touchdown run after an auspicious call on a punt. And Utah's up 16-0.
0: It's broke contain. That right side wide open. Parker, too good of an athlete. He does the rest. Saw it last week. It's happening again. You just can't give that up. Got to force everything back to the middle.
1: Back in to attempt his second extra point of the year is Curtis. Remember, Utah did not play. Curtis had 71 extra points. He did miss three of those last year, but he doesn't miss that one. 17-0 with 1:07 to go. We're going to be talking about that punt. Was it touched or was it not touched? They ruled it was not touched after the Vandals recovered it at their own 30, had it at the 32-yard line. Sixth play, 68 yards, 2 minutes and 15 seconds, the 21-yard touchdown run for Parker. That is Parker's second touchdown of the day. He's caught one for receiving as well.
0: They've been led offensively by their two returning guys. We talked about them in the pregame, Devin Dampier and Wayshawn Parker. They're going to go as far as those two guys take them offensively.
1: Yeah, Dampier 4 of 6 for 63 yards. Parker with 37 yards rushing. Dampier with 21. And Joshua Wood, who was so good last week, has struggled here. Just 2 of 9 passing the ball with 12 yards and an interception. Curtis, fourth kickoff of the game. And this one is out of the end zone. For the fourth time, Idaho, after a kickoff, takes over first and 10 at their own 25-yard line.
0: He needs a little help, though, from his receiving corps. You know, you play a team like Utah, you got to make tough plays. You know, the sliding catch by Zach Card that was incomplete. The throw to Noah West Barranco, who's wide open. It was a little high. You got to come down with that. You got to help Joshua Wood. You're playing against this phenomenal Utah defense, and There's plays to be out there, and right now this Idaho offense just isn't making them.
1: So the Vandals take over first and 10. Wood in the shotgun, as he has been for every snap here today. Takes the snap, play fakes, going to keep it himself. Had a pickup of a yard on that play. Utah stayed at home. Kafusi, who recovered a fumble earlier, makes the stop, second and 9.
0: Probably a good thing Joshua Wood pulled that. Ferrari Miller would have been tackled in the backfield and jumps forward for about a gain of a yard. Definitely want to try to keep hits off the quarterback, though, that's for sure.
1: Gus Dannenberg is in for the first time this year. Did not play the Cal Poly game at tight end now. Wood calling signals, takes the snap out of the gun, looks left, throws left, has got his man Tony Harstie with his first catch. He's got a first down across the 35. To the 38-yard line. A lot of cushion that time by the Utah defenders, and they took advantage of that. Elijah Reed, the transfer from Akron, was on the coverage, but he wasn't even close.
0: Beautiful throw by Joshua Wood. It is a thing of beauty when he just flicks that wrist. hits that deep out route to Tony Harstie. Picks up the first down.
1: Really a gift, the way he throws the football. Mm-hmm. Now we got, what do we got? End of the quarter.
2: That is the end of the first quarter.
1: It is. 15 minutes in the books. Utah with a 17-0 lead. We'll take a timeout. The Vandals will have it after a Chick-fil-A first down at their own 38-yard line. We return here on the Idaho Central Credit Union, Idaho Vandals Radio Network from Learfield.
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1: 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First half stats, Utah 7 first downs, Idaho with 3. Third down efficiency, Idaho 0 for 3 on third down, Utah 1 of 3. Total yards 137 to the Vandals 24. Just 24 yards of offense for Idaho in that first half of play. And according to this, all of it is on the ground. The rushing attempts, because remember the sacks are taken off in that and the fumble recovery, the Vandals actually do not have any rushing yards on 7 carries, even though Hayden Kinchlow and his short work in the backfield for the Vandals has 13 yards, but just because of the minus 8 on the Carter fumble and the minus 5 on the Wood sack, they don't have any yards here in this game on the rushing attempts.
0: You mentioned Hayden Kinchlow. He's been the bright spot for this Vandal offense. That one drive, he had 4 touches, caught a swing pass as well for 4 yards. He was running hard. He's always able to get a couple yards after contact, fall forward. I'd expect to see him get the ball a little bit more in this game.
1: Sun setting in the west here in Salt Lake City. The lights really taking full effect here as the Vandals will start at first and 10 after that first down here on the left hash. We talked about Utah wanting to be balanced, 63 yards passing, 74 yards rushing. Wood calling signals, bias in the backfield for the Vandals. Harstie motions through the formation, runs behind Wood. Now Wood will throw the ball short, and it is intended for Card. Wood let him a little bit too fine. Beanie was bumping and grinding with him in the secondary. It looked like they wanted to throw that ball to Harstie, and Utah read it. Second option that time, incomplete.
0: Yeah, Benny in coverage. Just, it was man across the board. Trying to hit Zach Card on that slant route. Press, not open.
1: Yeah, press coverage from Utah on the 3 receivers to the right side. Joshua Wood calling signals. 6-man rush. They brought the extra people. Quick throw to Card. Reed knocks him down right after he caught the ball. It's going to bring up a 3rd down and 9.
0: Just a quick out. Trying to run a kind of a pick, get in the way of the defender, but didn't really work.
1: Utah crowd starting to make some noise. Vandals with their own 39-yard line. They have to get to the 48 for a first down. Kinchlow back in the backfield. Utah looking like blitz. They bring the extra man onto the outside throw. Caught. Superalis makes the catch, and it's a first down. A Chick-fil-A first down and a big-time throw from the right hash to the sidelines by Joshua Wood. Not everybody makes that throw in college football.
0: On time and accurate. Vandals going tempo here.
1: Yep, Wood on the roll to the right side. All kinds of time. Wood directing traffic. Spins away from Ellis, the defender. Now will finally run it and steps out of bounds after he picked up 6 yards at the 45 and into Utah territory. Second time the Vandals have been across midfield in this game.
0: Smart decision by Joshua Wood. He's trying to direct traffic and just kind of wait for a receiver to get open, but literally nobody even close. Tuck it, pick up 6 yards.
1: Actually, they're giving an extra yard, make it 7, so it's second down and 3. Vandals changing the play call at the line of scrimmage. Kinchlow in the backfield to the left of Wood. Utah bringing linebackers into the box here. Now Wood again changing the play call, 10 on the play clock. Wood now goes to his line, making sure they have the play call and the noise here in Utah. With 3, with 2, the ball is snapped. Hands to Kinchlow. Big hole off the right side for Hayden Kinchlow. Still on his feet as he runs through a tackle across the 30, down to the 28-yard line. A first down for Hayden Kinchlow on a big run.
0: Whatever they checked to certainly worked. They check it to the right side. I think originally it was just going to be that same play, that zone run to the left, but they flip it, wide open hole, and he just runs over a Utah defender.
1: That was Ellis on the defender, and it's a 17-yard pickup. Three receivers to the left of the formation. They're going to hand it off to Kinchlow. He bounces to the outside. Good penetration off the left side of him by Lance Holtzclaw. Holtzclaw, one of the holdovers from last year's defense. Most of the blockers went left. Kinchlow went right.
0: Yeah, he beat the tight end for the Vandals, Gus Donneberg.
1: No gain. Second and 10. Ball again at the 28-yard line. Stacked receivers to each side. They'll throw it out to Ferrari Miller, the running back. And he's going to be pushed out of bounds. Ellis and Holtzclaw combining on that tackle. See where they mark him. I think they're going to mark him at the 26, a pickup of 2. It'll be 3rd down and 8. The Vandals have to dial it up again on 3rd down.
0: Looked like that was Israel Carter coming out. I didn't see a replay, but that was one of those quick throws. Joshua Wood's back in, but I think that might have been actually him on that throw to Ferrari to the sideline.
1: Wood calling signals, 2 receivers to the left, 2 to the right, stacked one behind the other, out at the numbers on both sides, ball at the right hash. Wood, quarterback keep, he runs into the secondary, spins away from one defender inside the 20, down to a, not quite the 18-yard line where he have to get. I think he's going to be a half a yard short on 4th down. And you know what the Vandals are saying? To heck with it. We're going for it here on 4th down and less than a yard.
0: Utah brought the blitz. Joshua Wood designed quarterback run, putting his foot in the ground about a half a foot short. Crowd's getting into it.
1: There's a lot of large people on the both lines right now. 5 defensive linemen for Utah. Wood going to change the play. He's got plenty of time. Vandals need less than a yard, about 2 lengths of the football. 5 on the play clock. Wood calling signals out of the pistol. Turns, read option to Kinchlow. Put his head down, got the first down. And he's got even more than that. Kinchlow finally brought down by Dillon for Utah, but not before he gets inside the 15 and a first down on 4th down.
0: How about Hayden Kinchlow? Showing a little shiftiness there. Not a lot, good push for 4th and 1, but not a lot of room, but found the seam, picks up the first down.
1: You can't call him the Homedale Hammer if he's going to move like that.
0: Exactly.
1: Into the Chick-fil-A red zone for the Vandals here. Now we got people all over.

0: over the place, running off sides. Utah saying somebody in the offensive line moved.
1: False start. Offense number 52. 5-yard penalty. Remains first down.
0: Keegan Henson. That's our official Mike McCabe, who is helping us here tonight from the Big 12 Conference.
2: Henson was leaning a little bit and they caught it.
0: Those are mistakes you can't have happen. So the Vandals now first and 15 back at the 19-yard line. Three receivers bunched to the right. Kinslow, the running back, to that side as well. Wood, straight drop, got time, throws it over the top. It's caught, and that is the catch is made by Junior Alexander. Welcome to the Idaho Vandals, Mr. Alexander, who missed all of last year with a knee injury after transferring from Montana State. It's first and goal at the 3-yard line.
2: Shallow cross by Junior Alexander, wide open, tries to hurdle defender at the end of that play.
0: He almost got away with it there. Into the end zone, the left side, are they in? Touchdown, Idaho! We were looking at the replay, and the Vandals ran it quickly. Joshua Wood on the quarterback keeper, and Idaho is in the end zone for the first time today.
2: Let's see a replay here.
0: No, it's Kinslow.
2: Yeah, it's Kinslow. Well deserving.
0: Well, let's try this again for nobody who is listening here. Hand the ball to Kinslow off the left side. Touchdown, Idaho! There you go. That's way better.
2: How about that drive, huh?
0: Owen Forsman in to attempt the extra point, and it is up and good. And it's very quiet here at Rice-Eccles Stadium here as the Idaho Vandals on a very impressive drive get on the board and cut this Utah lead to 17-6. To be honest with you, you got to feel good about what the Vandals have been able to do here as of late. We've got a timeout on the field. We'll take one as well. 9:40 to go. Idaho on the board here. 17-7 our score on the Idaho Central Credit Union, Idaho Vandals Radio Network from Learfield.
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0: Well, that's exactly what Idaho just did. Touchdown, Idaho. They cap off a 13-play, 75-yard drive that took 6:27, cashed in on a third-down conversion and a fourth-down conversion as Hayden Kinslow went 3 yards for the touchdown here. And Kinslow has been a big part of this Vandal offense here on both their long drives here in this game. Before we have the kickoff, let's pause 10 seconds for station identification here on the Idaho Central Credit Union, Idaho Vandals Radio Network from Learfield. Welcome back. Dennis Patch and Trent Cowan here. And maybe the Vandals getting a little bit of the attention of the Utah Utes here. Sure got quiet here on that Vandal drive.
2: Sure did. Hayden Kinslow, that 17-yard carry. He just bounced off a Utah defender using all that 235-pound frame.

0: Kingsman with a kick 8 yards deep into the end zone. The big 6'5 kicker from Skyview High School in Nampa, the transfer from Oregon, pounds it into the end zone. First and 10 at the 25-yard line for Utah. 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So first and 10 for Utah at the 25-yard line. Dampier, quick toss out of the left side here. First down yardage as he is spun down. And that is the backup quarterback, Bird Fickland, who lined up at the running back spot, took the pitch, and picks up 9. Utah going quick here. 3 receivers bunched to the left. Dampier, no back attack, throws it to the outside and is caught out there. Pagan broke one tackle, slipped up the sidelines, finally pushed out of bounds at the 47-yard line, a first down.
1: Isaiah Bivens playing off-man coverage. Pagan, it's an easy pitch and catch.
0: Remember, Pagan did not play for the Utah Utes last year, but he is a guy that's very familiar with the offensive coordinator. Mm-hmm. First and 10, 47-yard line. Dampier trying to move in the pocket, now flushed out to the right side. Positive yardage. It's going to be run down from behind in the defense by Javian Augustus. But not before he picks up 5 yards. He is so slippery in that backfield. You really got to get both hands on him.
1: You really do. He's going to be a problem in the Big 12. There's no doubt about it. Good job by Javen Augustus to finish that play and come from the backside. And probably if he's not there, that probably goes for a first down.
0: Fickland back in at the running back spot. They're going to hand it straight ahead. Give up the middle this time to Hunter Andrews, who's a tight end by trade. He lined up in the up back position, and he's inside the Vandal territory down to the 37-yard line, and the Utes putting together an impressive drive.
1: Just a massive hole right up the middle. It doesn't matter if you're a tight end, receiver, or running back. You're going to pick up some serious yardage there.
0: You know, we're looking at Dampier and watching him. He's 5'11", 210. He's built more like a running back than he is a quarterback. Dampier takes the snap. Now rolls out to the left side. Still looking. Quick throw to the outside. Caught his man. Did he step in bounds before he stepped out? Caught. That is Whitmore. Caught the ball at the 23-yard line. Tempo again. 5 receivers set, 3 to the right, 2 to the left, ball in the left hash. Dampier takes the snap and just heaves it up. Go for a play that time, caught, but out of bounds. They just threw it up, let Ricky Johnson go up and try to get it against the Vandal defender. Out of bounds that time.
1: Looked like it was Luca Moore in coverage again. And we've seen it all season long so far. It's early, but where a Vandal defender is, you know, there in good coverage but doesn't turn his head, luckily, receiver catches it out of bounds.
0: Second and 10, ball at the 23, Utah. Going to hand it off. Left side, Parker. Moore again, this time in on run stoppage, but Parker gets down to the 16-yard line. You can see why Wayshon Parker last year averaged almost 7 yards a carry. He just doesn't stop.
1: He doesn't. He's hard to bring down. He's got a good burst, too. So he's versatile. You can run him off the, you know, to the outside, but he also has the frame to get hard yards between the tackles.
0: Pickup of 7. It'll be 3rd down and 3. Ball's on the left hash. Dampier with Parker in the backfield to his left side. Dampier takes the snap, looks to his left, looks to the center of the field, throws it underneath, and is caught just enough for a first down. And again, that time it's Andrews.
1: Just a shallow cross, a little mesh route over the middle. Andrews has a step on Khalid Rawls. Dampier with the accurate throw picks up the first down.
0: Yeah, he needed three. He got four. Speed option to the left side. Dampier now takes a step back to try and – I thought he almost was going to throw the football there, and then the Vandals just swarmed him and drop him for no gain.
1: Nico Spear and Aaron Kinsey on the play.
0: We've seen him do this before, that run-pass option where he runs to the line of scrimmage. That's how they scored their first touchdown on Parker, that he threw it.
1: Okay, he takes that step where you think, oh, he's going to run it, and then just flicks that wrist.
0: Two runners in the backfield. This time they hand it to Parker off the right side. Good push by that Utah line. Gets down to about the 7-yard line. It's going to bring up third down.
1: That's right. Right up that right side, yeah.
0: They can get a first down at the 1-yard line, so it's not third and goal at the 7. It's third and 6 here. This is a big play for the Vandal defense right here, right now.
1: I feel like it'd be a major win if they could hold this Utah offense to a field goal.
0: Especially the way this drive has looked so far here. Parker to the right of Dampier. Three receivers to the left, bunch to the formation. Dampier looks right, though. Single coverage, and he throws it out there, and it's a touchdown. Pagan beat the Vandal defender. He turned him inside out. He went in and then spun to the outside, and he was wide open. He could have walked in.
1: One-on-one coverage on Bivens. Pagan, it's that return route, so he fakes the slant, the in route, and then comes back out. It was beautifully ran. Dampier accurate with the football. That is hard to cover if you're a DB.
0: Curtis in to attempt the extra point, and it is up and good. We told you about Pagan coming from Utah State. That's where the offensive coordinator was a year ago for Morgan Sally. And that's why Utah has a 24-7 lead with 4:39 to go here in the half. We've got a timeout on the field. Utah leads it by 17. Vandals will have 4:39 on the ball when we come back in the second quarter on the Idaho Central Credit Union, Idaho Vandals Radio Network from Learfield.
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0: Welcome back. Dennis Patch and Trent Cowan with you here. That's a nice answer for the Utah offense. After the Vandals scored and cut it to 17-7, Utah goes 11 plays, 75 yards in 5 minutes and 1 second, and really nicely done by the Utes. So the Vandals now will have the football back. Don't forget, Vandal fans, we just passed the 529 mark. That's always a reminder that Idaho's 529 College Savings Plan is celebrating September as College Savings Month. 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

0: 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Read carefully before investing. Well, the Vandals have not been able to even touch a kickoff. 8 yards deep is his shortest kickoff Curtis has. Young man from Murray, Utah, just down the road in the Utah Valley, and he has stayed home, and he's got a big-time leg. End-over-end kick this time into the end zone. Third time he's kicked it out of the end zone. That's out of the end zone, the 10 extra yards. That's 75 yards in the air.
1: It's a weapon, which I was happy. Tyler Kingsman, he also kicked it into the end zone for a touchback, and if he can do that regularly, certainly going to help out from a special teams perspective.
0: We are going to take another timeout here with 4:39 to go here in this second quarter of play. We take timeout here on the Idaho Central Credit Union, Idaho Vandals Radio Network from Learfield.
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0: 24-7, Utah leads it. 4:39 to go here. 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Head coach Thomas Ford Jr. will be there. We'll always have an assistant coach, player as well. During the bye week, after the Abilene Christian game, both head basketball coaches will be there. So we're talking hoops here in a few short weeks. That's on the Idaho Vandal Coaches Show. You can enjoy it in person, watch live on Facebook, stream it on the Varsity Network app, or listen on the Vandal Radio Network every Tuesday night, again, live from 42 Bar Kitchen in Moscow, 7 Pacific, 8 o'clock Mountain Time. So points would be nice for the Vandals here, down 17, because remember, Utah gets the ball to start the quarter, the third quarter.
1: They can milk that clock even better. Try to score right before the half and go into halftime, maybe only down two scores.
0: Wood in the backfield. Miller straight behind him in the pistol formation. Normally the Vandals shift out of this with Ian Shoemaker. Last year under Matt Linehan, they did not use that type of offense, the pistol formation. Now Miller shifts to the right. Wood calling signals. Three on the play clock when it snaps. Going to hand it off to Miller off the left side. There's no running room over there. Too many red shirts on that side of the field for Utah. James Chenault, the transfer from South Florida, up to make a stop. That's a loss of two.
1: No running room up that left side. Chenault on the corner blitz. Vandals run right into it.
0: Reppin and Marquand McCraney are in for the Vandals. Donnenberg at tight end. So a couple of receivers and a tight end not used much. Second down and 13 on the roll. Wood has to just throw it away that time. He was trying to set his feet to throw the deep ball. and he just

0: didn't have the time, and he thought better of it, and that's what happens when you throw a pick on the first possession. You throw it away.
1: Yeah, repping, running the sail route. Marquand McCraney just going out to the flat arrow route. Nobody was open. It's really a two-man concept, and like you said, nothing there. Throw it away.
0: Third down and 12 for the Vandals here. Ferrari Miller again in the backfield, to the left this time of Wood. Two receivers to the right, ball on the left hash, two receivers to the left. Wood takes the snap. Six-man rush for Utah. Wood fades back, throws it, has got a man wide open. He threw it too far for Card. Card was 5 yards behind the defender. Beanie, he could have raced it in the end zone. Wow.
1: That one stings. Like you said, Card wide open. Good play design there. Card, it's a little shallow cross, but then he turns it up the seam, and he had a couple of steps on Benny. Like you said, it would have been a foot race, yeah. And Wood just overthrows him.
0: That's a mistake that Joshua Wood will not make again this season. That's just, that was a bad break. Wow. And now the Vandals are going to have to punt it away with 3:49 to go. And Utah with two timeouts. Now what do we have? Penalty flag. Are they going to call delay a game? The Vandals did not get the unit
2: delay
0: out.
2: Delay game. Offense. 5-yard penalty. Remains fourth down.
0: Can't happen.
1: It's one of those that just makes you pull your hair out.
0: Yeah, those are the penalties that can't happen. Yeah. Delay a game on a punt because you're already backed up in your own end zone.
1: Mm-hmm.
0: Pope standing back at the 5-yard line. Gets his foot into it. Another big kick by Pope. It'll drive the receiver all the way back to his 42-yard line. And it's a big return now down the right side and steps out of bounds or pushed out of bounds at the 43-yard line. And we did not know who was going to return. That is Mana Carvalho with the return. And that's a great return for him out at about a 23-yard return. And first and 10 for Utah. Right about mid-four, they're going to mark it. They're actually going to mark him out of bounds at the 46-yard line of Idaho. Wow.
1: Third time this Vandal defense. Utah offense will start in Vandal territory. You know, you look at the numbers. If you haven't watched this game, you see Utah scored 24 points, but it's been pretty deceiving. The Vandals having those two quick turnovers. The defense has been in some tough spots.
0: Yeah, the 29-yard line and then the 12-yard line on the first 10 points of this game. Handed off to Parker on the right side. He ran into two Vandals over there. Jaskowiak was one of those guys, and the other one over there for Idaho was the linebacker, actually the defensive end, Mason Cron.
1: Yeah, Mason Cron, he had that half sack last week against Cal Poly. Good job by Mitch Jaskowiak. He's one of those interior guys just trying to clog things up. Specimen of athlete.
0: Cron, another guy from Skyview High School. Stampier will roll to the left side, throws it out there. Ricky Johnson with a catch, and he stepped out of bounds as he was trying to put his foot in and turn the corner. He had more yardage to gain, and he just accidentally steps out of bounds at the Vandal 33, but a first down.
1: They had Bivens on the other side of Kinsey, and now they have Eshawn Daniels, and they're just kind of picking on that other corner spot, whoever's across from Kinsey.
0: Five receivers set now, three to the right. That's the wide side of the field. That's the side Dampier looks, throws it inside. And Whitmore with a catch on the slant route to the inside. Inside the Vandal 20 to the 19 on a first down.
1: Utah receiving corps is getting good separation, but you have to tip the cap to Dampier. I mean, he has been accurate with the football. He is not making any mistakes.
0: Utah's going to let it run down to the 2-minute timeout. With 2:08 and 14 on the play clock. And they'll take a timeout and talk about it here. What they really don't want to do is give Idaho any time here at the end of this half. So we have our 2-minute timeout. We'll take our last timeout of the half.

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3: 2 minutes remaining here in the first half. Utah leading at 24-7. The ball first and 10 at the 19-yard line. Dennis Patch and Trent Cowan with you. Next week, Vandals go back to a normal schedule where they'll play on Saturday, the home opener on the 12th, as they will take on Lamar. Lamar, a playoff team a year ago. And don't forget, the night before is the annual Hall of Fame induction for the University of Idaho, something near and dear to Trent's heart, with his wife being inducted. Was it last year or 2 years ago?
4: Two years ago. Yeah, it was a great event.
3: And speaking of women's soccer, the Idaho Vandal women have won again. They went at South Dakota 1-0. Paula Flores with another shutout, and that sets the all-time Idaho record for most shutouts by a keeper. Trying to see who scored the goal for the Vandals in this game. Alyssa Hamilton got the goal. So the Vandals win it 1-0. They keep rolling down the highway. Jeremy Clevenger's team is playing well. First and 10 here. Damp, you're going to hand it off to Parker. Cut it back behind all his blockers to the 15-yard line. That was Ryder Bordner making the top. Vandals, it's interesting. Bordner's 42, Kronz 41, Spears 43, Hepburn 44, Jaskowiak's 45, and those guys are playing all the time.
4: Yeah, Bordner had a good debut last week. He had 7 tackles. Kron had that half sack. Cruz Hepburn was all over the field with 12 tackles, and they're having to do the same here against the Utes.
3: Pick up 3, second down and 7. This time Dampier with a keeper. Now he bounced it to the outside. They had him wrapped up, and he spins inside the 10-yard line. Kinsey finally wrestles him out at the 9. They had him stopped, and he wiggles away.
4: Just had him dead to rights on the right side. There was just nothing there. Bounces it back to the left. Aaron Kinsey stayed home. He was able to make the tackle, but picked up right at the sticks for the first down.
3: No, he didn't.
4: Oh, he didn't. No, yeah.
3: He ran a long way, but only got 2. Good. There was no push by that Utah line. The Vandals knocked him around.
5: Personal foul. Hands to face. Defense number 14. Half the distance to the goal. Automatic first down.
4: Penalties.
3: So instead of a 3rd down and 6, it's 1st and goal.
4: If you're going to, we talk about it, you play a team like Utah, can't turn the ball over, and you can't have penalties, like hands to the face, pre-snap penalties. Just hasn't been the clean first half that the Vandals were looking for.
3: Double tight end in this formation, 2 receivers, 1 to each side. Now they're going to hand it off to Parker. Got away from 1 defender in the backfield. Spins forward, got positive yardage, but only about a yard that time. Vandals with good penetration that time. Actually, they're going to mark him closer to the 3, so give him 2, 2nd and goal from the 3-yard line.
4: Host of Vandals. Like Cruz Hepburn was the first, then many others. Mason Cron as well, Ryder Bordner, yep.
3: Maaki Apo is also in on that play, the big young nose tackle, and I do mean big and I mean young. 2nd and goal. Dampier calling signals. Fakes the speed option. Spins it out to Park.

0: Parker touchdown. Second receiving touchdown for Wayshon Parker, and both of them he could have walked into the end zone. Third touchdown of the game.
1: It's a little misdirection, and the Vandals just completely lose Parker out in the flat. There wasn't anybody within a five-yard radius of him. Dampier's going to hit that all day. And this
0: did we make Wayshon Parker mad on something when he was in the Palouse for a year? Because he's playing like he's mad at the Idaho Vandals when he played at Washington State.
1: He's having a game.
0: Extra point kick. Up and good. Penalty flag in. As the Vandals knock Curtis down. Somebody trying to make a block on that play, and that's going to be a personal foul.
1: I think that was Aaron Kinsey. He's trying to make the block, but you just can't do
2: personal
1: that.
2: Personal foul. Roughing the kicker. Defense number 7. That 15-yard penalty will be enforced on the ensuing kickoff.
1: It's just not smart football.
0: So Utah will kick off from the 50-yard line.
1: That gives them options.
0: That does. Do you onside kick this here?
1: Wouldn't blame them if they did.
0: Well, so there's only 32 seconds left.
1: Yeah.
0: Idaho has 3 timeouts. Utah has 2. Remember, the Utes used a timeout on that Idaho drive in the first half. Well, here's the thing is, if they don't onside kick this, Curtis might kick it out of the stadium with 15 yards further up the field.
1: Oh, he's kicking it into the stands.
0: Yeah.
1: Absolutely. No doubt about it. You could also do a pooch where you kick it really high and you make them fair catch it at, the upbacks are around the 20. So that could be another play.
0: You know what? If they told him to kick this away and I'm Curtis, I'm going to try to kick this out of the building. At least up into the second row behind the aisleway. Puts his foot into it. End over end kick. He made it through the uprights is what he was trying to do. That's a touchback.
1: He took a little off of it, it looks like, and he said, I'm gonna make it through the uprights. It was more accurate than anything.
0: Well, in a late that you know what, that's an interesting thing, because in a late game, you can make a fair catch on a punt and take a free kick at that spot, and he could do exactly what he did from midfield and try and make a field goal from there.
1: Yeah.
0: Kansas City did that, 3 years ago in the NFL? I don't think we've seen a college team do that in a long time. Mm-hmm. Vandals with 32 seconds to go here. Joshua Wood, Demonte Bias, the running back in the backfield. Wood on the roll to the right. Floats it out there and just throws it away. Good coverage by Utah. Intended for Tony Harstie out near the sticks. 27 seconds to go.
1: Just a two-man route. Tony Harstie on the 10-yard out. He had Card in the slot with the corner.
0: You know, and people will say, why don't you just take a knee and get out of here? This is an opportunity for the Vandals to see if they can get in field goal range for a game-winning kick later on in the year with 32 seconds to go. Why not try it? Don't just do it in practice, do it in a game. Wood, straight drop. This time he takes off, and he's going to be drugged down from behind that time. And as Utah's going to take it.
2: Utah.
0: Well, I thought Utah took a timeout in the first half. Remember they took a timeout on the drive?
1: Yeah. Well, yeah, early on.
0: Yeah,
1: or did they give it back to him because it was a review?
0: They might have given it back to him.
1: Yeah.
0: So it's third down now. As Wood was run down from behind by
2: operator,
0: Ethan Day.
2: Please restore the game clock to 21 seconds.
0: I'm going to put a second back on the clock.
2: 21 seconds on the game clock.
0: Well, if Utah calls a timeout there, they're going to call a timeout here if you don't get a first down.
1: A little draw, maybe a screen.
0: I keep thinking, what would Utah show to let Arkansas see it? You wouldn't think they'd show a punt block here, would you?
1: I don't think so.
0: Wood takes the snap, drops back, trying to throw the screen pass, finally gets it over to Card. Not a whole lot of blockers out in front of him. Zach across the 30 to the 31. He picks up 5 yards. They're going to be short. Utah's going to take another timeout.
1: They're actually trying to set up that screen pass to Demonte Bias. That's where all the offensive linemen.
2: Utah.
1: And it wasn't there, so Joshua
2: game
1: just.
2: Game clock operator, please restore the game clock to 13 seconds.
0: And they put another second back on the clock.
1: Threw it to his outlet card. And at least it forces Utah to make that call, that timeout. Worst case scenario for the Vandals would have been an incomplete pass. 13 seconds. You wouldn't think that they would, you know, show their punt block. Or maybe they think, you know, they got a decent return last time.
0: Yeah.
1: Maybe they think they can get a return and kick a long field goal potentially.
0: Curtis, yeah. Carvalho is the return man, standing back at his 25-yard line as Pope takes the high snap. Off the side of his foot, a little wobbly. Carvalho takes it there to the 30. Nice tackle on the special teams by the Vandals. And that is Aishon Daniels with 3 seconds to go. Well, so much for that plan of the long field goal. But I don't think he wouldn't have been able to, if he had a long return, he would have ran the clock out.
1: Likely. Huh. I imagine, I mean, maybe Utah wants to run a play, you know, early in the season, but I gotta imagine, yeah, they're gonna need it out here.
0: Yep, they appear under center for the first time today, and probably the last time, unless they run this again late in the game. Makes a snap, puts one knee down, and that'll end the half. Well, some good for the Idaho in the first half, but too much of Utah's offense here.
2: That is the end of the
0: first half. 31-7. We'll take a timeout. Stick around for the halftime show. Trent and I will return here on the Idaho Central Credit Union, Idaho Vandals Radio Network from Learfield.
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6: 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Here's Dennis Patchen.
0: Welcome back. Dennis Patchen, Trent Cowan with you here as the Vandals trail it at the break 31-7. It was Idaho putting their team in a bad spot with an interception on the opening possession by Joshua Wood. That capped off a short 29-yard drive. Wayshon Parker on a touchdown pass from Dampier. And then after a fumble that Utah recovered at the 12-yard line. They kicked a field goal. It was 10-0 before the Vandals knew what happened. Parker went for a rushing touchdown, his second of the game, to make it 17-0 before the Vandals would wake up in the second quarter. Hayden Kinchlow capped a 13-play, 75-yard drive to make it 17-7. Then an interesting call that we're going to be talking about for a while. It looked like the punt returner, Carvajal, touched the ball when he was going back to receive it on a big punt by Pope. The Vandals recovered the football, but they said there was illegal touching. They reviewed it and said it was, but that would mean that Carvajal didn't touch the football, which is an interesting call, and that allowed them to have the ball and go 75 yards, and Dampier hit Pagan, his second touchdown pass of the game, to make it 24-7, and then with 32 seconds, a third touchdown pass to Parker, his third touchdown of the game, 31-7. I mean, there was some good in that first half, Trent, but not enough.
1: I like the fight from the defensive front seven. It feels like Utah's really having to work for their yards on the ground. They're only averaging 5.3 yards per carry. Parker, he's having a great game, but 11 carries, 53 yards, nothing, you know, crazy. You know, he came into this game last year averaging 6.6 yards a carry. He's below 5 in this one. And no explosive plays. They've kept everything, for the most part, in front of them. And, you know, this is a defense that's a little banged up, right? They're without Zach Wustig. Tim Jackson has not played in this one. Tyrone Stewart, he had a really good debut last week as the other corner aside Aaron Kinsey. He's out, and Utah's taking advantage of that, as well as Daryl Gibson and Deion Gunn are both out. So I like the way the fight the defense is putting up. And offensively, it's been tough sledding, as you can probably expect. This is an elite Utah defense. There has been some good. They have been able to move the ball a little bit. Hayden Kinchelow has been a stud so far in the first half. It's just those two turnovers just really killed them.
0: Yeah. Yeah, this Utah team is a team that you talk to people here that is a team that thinks they can win the Big 12 championship, mm-hmm. thinks they can get to the college football playoffs, and their defense has held Idaho to just 95 yards on 34 carries in this game, while their offense has piled up 252 yards. And again, the longest pass, 31 yards, the only pass play longer than 15. The longest run was 21 yards. That's the longest play. None of them have been over 15 yards. So they haven't given up the big play, but they haven't been able to get off the field. As Utah on third down in this game is 3 out of 5 in this contest, where Idaho is just 1 out of 7 here in this game. All right, we're going to continue with more. We'll give you some of the numbers here. We'll tell you what's coming up as well. For the rest of the Big Sky, everybody else playing on Saturday this week. We'll continue with more. We're live here at halftime in Salt Lake City at Rice-Eccles Stadium with the Utah Utes leading the Idaho Vandals 31-7 here on the Idaho Central Credit Union, Idaho Vandals Radio Network from Learfield.
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2: Welcome back. Dennis and Trent with you here. We gave you some of the numbers. One of the other numbers we did not mention here is penalties, 5 for 35 against Idaho in the first half, 1 for 10 against Utah. And that's a problem. Idaho had problems with penalties in the second half last week and certainly in the first half here this week. And the comparison of the quarterbacks, Dampier, 11 of 14, 131 yards and 3 touchdowns. Joshua Wood, 7 of 18, 56 yards, 1 interception, and was also sacked here in this game. But again, neither guy is going up against the same defense here.
3: Yeah, and Joshua Wood, a couple of those throws, he's just throwing it away, right? So that hurts the completion percentage. There's a couple of tough throws that his, you know, intended receivers did not come down with. The one that he's going to watch on film that he's really going to want to have back was that throw to Zach Card, where if he hits him in stride, Zach Card probably, from what I've been told how fast he is, that's probably a touchdown. That one hurt. Overall, I think the offensive line has done a pretty solid job. They've given up one sack, some pressures here and there, but I mean that's to be expected. The run game, Hayden Kentrelo has been a bright spot. There's things to build off of in this offense, and I think, you know, if we get into this second half, you know, Utah brings in their second unit. I do expect this offense to move the ball.
2: Hayden Kinchlow, 37 yards on 7 carries to lead the Vandals. Leading receiver for Idaho is Junior Alexander with 17 yards on 1 catch. Zach Card has been targeted 7 times in this game. He's only made 2 catches and 6 yards here in this contest as the Vandals trailing it here by a score of 31-7. Defensive numbers, Khalid Rawls leads the Vandals with 7 tackles, 5 unassisted. Aaron Kinsey, Cruz Hepburn, Micah Roberson with 4 each. Jackson Benny has 5 tackles to lead the University of Utah here in this contest. Braden Pagan, the transfer from Utah State, where the OC came from last year, 3 catches, 51 yards and a touchdown. But Parker, 53 yards on the ground, 23 more yards through the air, and 22 of those after the catch. He's got 3 touchdowns in this game and a total of 77 yards in the first half. He has been a difference maker here for the University of Utah. All right, we're going to come back. We'll give you the scoreboard update. We'll give you the final score of the Idaho Vandal women's soccer team, who was action today. Volleyball was playing as well. We'll touch base on those. We'll give you the rest of the Big Sky schedule as we continue with more of our halftime report. 31-7 here. Utah leads it at the break here on the Idaho Central Credit Union, Idaho Vandals Radio Network from Learfield.
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2: Welcome back to Rice-Eccles Stadium on the Halftime Report. Dennis and Trent with you here. Some good news from volleyball and soccer tonight. Idaho women's volleyball did it again, wins 3-2, 15-8 in the fifth and deciding set against Marist, at the Denver Invitational. Idaho off to a 3-1 start in volleyball. That's sensational. And don't forget, the Idaho Vandal women win today on the soccer pitch. They win at South Dakota 1-0. The Vandals now 4-1-1, and that is the fourth shutout for Paula Flores, the outstanding keeper for the Vandals, and that breaks the Idaho Vandal record. She's now number one on the shutouts list of the University of Idaho. Congratulations to her. Congratulations to women's soccer, and congratulations also to women's volleyball here today. Everything else in the Big Sky is Saturday. There's only one game kicking off before 4 o'clock, and that's noon, as the University of Montana, ranked third in the country, they dropped one spot on the poll this week, will host Drake. Idaho, these games are at 4 o'clock. Number 23, Idaho State, in the poll this week after their win over VMI last week, is at Utah State. Northern Iowa is at Eastern Washington in Cheney. These games all start at 5. Utah against number 14, BYU. Number 11, South Dakota in the FCS poll at Northern Colorado. Central Washington, Cal Poly, who received some votes in the FCS poll after the win over the Vandals. And Weber State will be at Southern Utah. Southern Utah also receiving some votes. Those games are all at 5. At 5:30, Butler will be at number 1, Montana State. That game in Bozeman. Number 22, Northern Arizona, will be at Arizona in Tucson at 6:30. Also at 6:30, Portland State at San Diego State. And UC Davis is at San Diego at 7. That's the Big Sky Conference schedule. As we said, all of those games are coming up tomorrow, or I should say Saturday. I don't know about you, Trent, but I've had real problems with a game on Friday and then a game on Thursday. I have no idea. I know the date. I have no clue what day today is. There's one team in the top 25 playing tonight. That's Missouri. They're hosting Arkansas Pine Bluff with 10 minutes to go in the fourth quarter. It's 47-0. Mizzou leads that game. There are some top 25 teams playing tomorrow. Number 7, Miami's at Stanford. Number 14, USC is home against Fresno State. And then really the official kickoff of the weekend, Saturday, as the first full weekend. It's week one. We need to get rid of the week zero nomenclature. If we're going to use week one, it should be the week that first starts college football. It's too confusing now. This is the second game on week one for the Vandals. No, it's not. It's week two for the Vandals.
3: I think next year they're doing that. Yeah.
2: Well,
3: yeah.
2: Why not do it this year?
3: Yeah, exactly.
2: Why do we have to wait to do things anymore? All right. That's going to do it for the Halftime Report. We'll get some thoughts from Trent as we start the second half. When we return, Utah will have the ball. They lead it 31-7 here on the Idaho Central Credit Union, Idaho Vandals Radio Network from Learfield.
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2: Home team's back out as we get you ready to start this second half of play. Dennis Patch and Trent Cowan. All right, Trent, you're Idaho. You're down 31-7. Utah gets the ball first. What is Thomas Ford telling his team at halftime?
3: Just rally to the football, right? Belief, right? It's a half to get better, no matter what Utah's doing, right? You're playing against a team that, yes, is bigger, faster, stronger than you. This is a time to get better. Let's throw away the scoreboard for a half, and let's just focus on how do we get better here to prolong us into this season where the rest of the competition will be at the FCS level. I like what I've seen defensively in terms of tackling. I think the fundamentals have been better against a better opponent. So I think, hey, let's try to, get a stop here on defense and then offensively try to get some momentum, a little bit more Hayden Kinchelow. I think he's been the star of the offense here. And just kind of get the ball rolling and try to build something here in the second half.
2: Last time these two teams played, you got to go back to 1993. In fact, this is the second meeting since 1964. These two teams have just not scheduled one another, never really been in the same conference. But certainly it is not one of those situations where, Utah, Idaho needed a payday game and Utah said, come on down.
3: They had to play a ton early on because, the series is 12-14-2, so they played 28 times.
2: Well, there was a stretch where I think they played like 10 years in a row because obviously it was an easy game to schedule with two teams being this close. I mean, for us flying down on the charter, it was an hour and a half.
3: Yeah. It's one of those kind of like Wyoming. We played Wyoming back in 2024, but overall you would think those teams have played, 10, 15, 20 times, only played seven.
2: Well, after Idaho beat Utah in 1993, maybe the Utes didn't want to have anything to do with the Vandals.
3: Yeah, I don't think Wyoming's scheduling us anytime soon after what
2: no.
3: we... What...
2: No, I don't think so either. Vandals will kick it off. End-over-end kick into the end zone. Big foot. Wind is blowing from the south end of the stadium to the north end of the stadium. It's more swirling than anything else. And Tyler Kinsman just hammered that ball completely out of the state, completely out of the field. He had passed the dash line behind the end zone.
3: Think about that boot in the dome. I don't think a lot of teams are going to have returns if we see more of that.
2: Transfer Morgan, the young man from Skyview High School in Nampa. So first and 10 for Utah here. Dampier with Ficklin in the backfield now. They're going to toss, sweep it to Ficklin. He's going to throw the football, throws it down the field, and not even close. He gave it a heave that time. Ricky Johnson was the intended receiver, but the Vandal defender was running stride for stride. That's Hyson Dalton. And that he just hucked it. It was huck it, chuck it football, and see if our guy can run underneath it.
3: I'm kind of shocked, right? We talked about, vanilla, you got Arkansas next week, but, that's a play pitch it to your backup quarterback and throw it. Good job by Heisen Dalton in coverage there.
2: Did not think it was a run. They're going to hand it off to Parker around the edge. Vandals got held on the corner. We saw this last week. The Vandals could not get to the edge. Cron got held by the tackle out there. And Parker busts it for a big game across the 40 to the 43-yard line.
3: Vandals giving up that edge. Even if you get laundry, you can't expect the refs to call that. That has been a bugaboo so far early in this season.
2: Single receiver out on the left side all by himself as Dampier looks that way. Deep ball down the right sideline, throws it for Johnson. The ball is incomplete. And again, the Vandal defenders are running with the defender and not turning, and the ball is hitting them in the back. This is the second time in this game and the sixth time this season this has happened.
3: That one was cleaner earlier. Yeah, there's some contact there. The pass interference before that didn't get called. That one was bad. That was better coverage by Heisen Dalton, but you said it. They are not turning around. Now, you can get away with that in the college game.
2: Correct. That's a Pat's PI in the NFL. Mm-hmm. It's not in the college game. Receivers, though, are going to start launching themselves back into you,
3: mm-hmm.
2: and that will be a call. Dampier, blitz coming for the Vandals, throws the same ball. This time it is caught, dropped. Whitmore was trying to one-hand catch that. He was in coverage that time with Khalid Rawls on the same type of play down the left side of the field.
3: A little slot played. Utah trying to put up some fireworks in the second half. They had the pitch, the double pass. They had a slow go.
2: I'll tell you what, Rawls got a piece of the arm, and that kept him from getting a second hand on
3: mm-hmm.
2: it. Dampier on a third and 10. Throws it over the middle between defenders and a big-time catch that time by Larry Simmons. And Dampier threaded the needle between two defenders.
3: Simmons on that dig route just over the outstretched arm of Cruz Hepburn, the linebacker position.
2: Into Vandal territory at the 42. Dampier, then deep ball down the right side. Caught! Turning one way, coming back the other way is Pegan. And they're in the red zone at the 13, and this has been all deep balls here on the last four plays.
3: Micah Roberson in coverage. Pagan adjusted to that ball. Good catch. And it looks like we got a Vandal down. I think that's Khalid Rawls, number four.
2: Vandal training staff quickly out on the field. It is. They're looking at one of his lower extremities. We have not taken a timeout yet.
3: The Utah offensive staff was listening to us at halftime saying that the Vandals haven't given up any real explosives.
2: No, I'm going
3: to
2: guess they looked at the stat sheet and said, "Hell, we need some explosives here."
3: Yeah, come up firing. Everything just deep down the field.
2: Rolls up. Running off under his own power. That's good news, especially the Vandals with a secondary that's already missing three contributors here tonight, including the starting safety, Zach Westig, and the starting corner in Tyrane Stewart.
3: We haven't seen Tim Jackson out there either. Deion Gunn is also out.
2: Right.
3: This is a secondary where they brought in a lot of guys, so there is a good amount of depth, but that's the position, the corner safety position, that's been the most banged up.
2: Jackson is dressed. He's on the sidelines. We have not seen him yet today. First and 10, ball at the 13-yard line. Motion man through the formation. They're going to hand it off. That's Pagan, the receiver. Makes one defender miss. Leans for the end zone. Touchdown. Jet sweep kind of a situation. They handed it to him. Made the initial defender miss and into the end zone on a 13-yard run. And that's not what Idaho wanted. An opening drive touchdown for Utah. It's 37-7.
3: Yeah, jet sweep to Pagan. And one-on-one with Luca Moore, who came into the game as a backup safety, made him miss. Pagan finds pay dirt.
2: Quiet here, Utah, as the extra point is in. Kick is up. It is good. 38-7 is our score. We got a timeout on the field. Vandals will have their ball for the first time in the second half. When we return here on the Idaho Central Credit Union, Idaho Vandals Radio Network from Learfield.
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3: ...75-yard drive for the Utes to make it 38-17. It's a rough start to the second half for the Vandals. 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
1: The best way to, you know, stymie a Utah offense that is just humming right now is just try to keep them off the field. You know, I look for this Vandal possession. Got to get the run game going a little bit. Hayden Kinchlow has really been the only rusher. 7 yards, 37 yards. Ferrari Miller, only 2 carries for minus 2 yards. Demonte Bias, they tried to hit him in the screen game, but he has yet to actually rush the football. And Vandals were able to get a little bit of a push in that zone run game. Let's see if they go back to it here.
0: Especially in the second quarter play, the offense looking much better in the second quarter, but a situation where they just not have not been able to put a lot together here in this game. And the big foot here of Curtis, it's actually going to be Bias is going to take it to the goal line. Bias comes up the right side, spins away from one defender, and that's just rolled over like a wave, crashing over him as he got out to the 18-yard line. It's almost like they told Curtis to take a little bit off. We want to let our kickoff guys get a chance to hit somebody.
1: We got a Vandal down. I hate to see that.
0: And that is Jerry Allen, the third. Backup safety, defensive back, playing on special teams. And he is on his back, and the training staff out there, doctors are as well.
1: You saw him reach for his leg right when he went down, and it didn't look great. You just got to hope he's okay. He's getting up.
0: He's flexing his leg like it's still hooked to me. But he is going to be helped off the field. So they had a lot of guys back there that they brought in the defensive secondary, but we're already missing 3 here tonight. It'd be surprising if Allen comes back here, even though he hasn't taken a snap in the backfield. He is another one of those DBs.
1: It looks like Israel Carter as the quarterback.
0: He is in. Hayden Kinchlow behind him. Carter, the transfer from Norfolk State. 3 receivers to the left. Carter had 1 snap before this one. He's going to keep it on the read option, and he might have got a yard on that play. And he is slammed down. A lot of red shirts rallying to the point of attack that time. Kafusi was one of them.
1: Yeah, Kafusi with the tackle there. Reynolds in on that play. A sea of red. Yeah, it looks like we got,
0: Kinchlow is down on a knee right now.
1: That's just what you don't want to see, you know, a game here in the second half and Vandal players going down. He's walking off on his own power.
0: Yeah,
1: so that's
0: it was
1: a good
0: interesting.
1: Sign.
0: He wasn't down on the ground. He just took a knee and waited for the training staff to come out. I don't know if that's a hand or something. It wasn't one of those was like, oh, there's somebody down on the ground. He had just taken a knee. So Carter calling plays now to start the second half for the Vandals at quarterback. 2 receivers to each side, double stack. Carter, keeper, tried to find a hole, and he's dropped in the backfield. And Utah, when he came in the game, put more guys in the box. And that's a loss of a couple on the play. It'll be 3rd and 12, and Joshua Wood is back in.
1: This was empty set. They actually had numbers on the outside if they just checked out of that. And you mentioned a ton of Utah defenders in the box. No room to run.
0: Miller in the backfield now for the Vandals at running back as Wood calls signals. takes the snap, five-man rush, steps up to avoid the pressure, throws it on the outside, in and out of the hands of the defender. Jackson Beeney, as that ball was intended for Card, and Beeney got a hand on it, couldn't quite come up with it. It's a three and out for the Vandals, and they'll punt.
1: Joshua, pressure on the outside, had to step up in the pocket. He was trying to hit Card on that out route, which has been their best passing play in the first half. Benny was right there, got his hands on the football. Lucky for the ball to just fall incomplete, really.
0: Pope standing inside his five-yard line for the third time in this game, and he has been really rooting them out of there here. High floater, middle of the field. Carvajal this time calls for a fair catch. Utah will have possession. First and 10 at their own 42-yard line. And we're going to take a timeout here. I was waiting for the referee and our red hat to decide that. They turned the clock on. That's our cue. 38-7, 11:41 to go here in the third quarter. Utah leads the Idaho Vandals on the Idaho Central Credit Union. Idaho Vandals Radio Network from Learfield.
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0: Touchdown, Idaho! Looking back, everything going right for the Utes here tonight. One of their students came out through a promotion and kicked a 35-yard field goal.
1: It's better than last week's attempt. You remember that?
0: Oh, Cal Poly, that guy, yeah. He didn't even make it to the end zone. No. On the ground. Don't forget, Vandal fans, you want more college football after our game? 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The College Football Blitz. 9 a to 9 p Pacific time every Saturday. 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We actually get to play a Saturday game next week. What a novel concept here. As I told you earlier, I have no clue what day it is today. I mean, not the date, the day. I am completely lost. Went to the post office on or the mailbox on Sunday because I thought it was Monday last week. This week is going to be really messed up. Going to take the snap. Backup quarterback, a great runner in Ficklin. Ficklin just a sophomore. Last year as a backup, he had 513 yards rushing, and they've got him in the game now at quarterback. Both teams have seen backup quarterbacks take snaps.
1: I would doubt if we see Dampier the rest of this way.
0: Ficklin, not much of a passer, just 35 passing attempts. This time he'll hand it off, and that is Chavez Soto into Vandal territory. Run out of bounds at the Idaho 43-yard line. So a backup quarterback, a backup running back here to start this second drive. A lot of coaches, if they're going to do this, want to see their team take one drive out of the locker room, and then they'll play some backups. Pickup of 6, second and 2. Ficklin hands it again. Chavez Soto breaks a tackle. First down inside the Vandal 30-yard line. Where he is finally knocked out of bounds. And that is Hyson Dalton for the Vandals.
1: Damon Fagan, one-on-one, missed the tackle. Chavez Soto, one of three San Jose State transfers on this Utah team.
0: Two skill positions on offense. Ficklett looks to throw, now rolls it out to the left, the left-handed throw. It's caught at the five-yard line. Boy, he put that right on the money. Carvajal with the catch, but that was a pretty pass. Ficklin, the left-hander rolling to his right. That's not an easy ball for a quarterback.
1: Just a perfect ball. You said it, Dennis. Right near the sideline.
0: Well, that's good coverage by Roberson.
1: Yeah.
0: First and goal at the 5-yard line, back in the red zone. 5 for 5 in the first half. Utah was there. 6 for 6 in the game. Ficklett, play action, throws it 900 miles an hour on the fastball, went through the hands of his intended receiver, Carvajal. Man, he had a little heat on that ball.
1: He certainly did, trying to hit Carvajal on the slant. Micah Robertson, good coverage.
0: That was a 10-yard throw, Trent.
1: He was trying to hit that 100-mile-an-hour fastball.
0: He almost killed his receiver with that.
1: That's a tough one to bring down.
0: That's a broken finger play right there.
1: Yeah.
0: Second and goal at the 5. Ficklin's going to keep it straight up the middle. The Vandals playing that well. Couple of yards on the play. Nico Spear was there. He was just the last of the guys. All kinds of Vandals underneath. Davon Donaldson into the secondary now.
1: Vandals mixing some guys in. They're now subbing. It looks like 4 new guys on this third down.
0: Bringing big people in.
1: Yep.
0: They're saying, we think you're going to run it. Man coverage to the two receivers that are split to the left. Ball's on the right hash. Ficklin calling signals on a third and goal. Read option. Hands to Chavez Soto, and he doesn't have it. No push on the last two plays from the Utah offensive line, and the Vandals will force a fourth down. No gain on that play.
1: Great play by Nico Spear and Davon Donaldson. Two linebackers sandwiching Chavez Soto. And it looks like Utah's going to roll the dice here and go for it.
0: Vandals bring in a few more coverage type guys, take some of the big interior linemen out of the game that were in on the last play, even though there was no gain. It's 4th down and 3, though. Ficklin with Chavez Soto to his left. He's going to roll that left side. The left-handed quarterback looking, fires into the end zone, threw it too hard, and threw it over the top of his intended receiver, Carvajal. And that will go as a turnover on downs, and another fastball. I don't think Carvajal had a chance to catch that ball. Was going so fast, it was too high.
1: In that play design, they're originally trying to hit Larry Simmons on the flat, and the Vandals did a good job of communicating, passing it off. Hyson Dalton was right there, and then Ficklin inaccurate on the deep throw to the pylon. It's good coverage all around. Vandals get a stop. Something to build off of.
0: Both throws he's made, the last two, the one, the completion that got it to the 5, he's had no feet on the ground when he's let the ball go.
1: Yeah.
0: Wood is standing in his own zone as the Vandals take over at their own 3-yard line here. Ute stack in the box. Wood takes the snap, throws it over the middle, threw it too far. Noah Wesperanko turned the other way. Wood had to get rid of it. He had some heat on him there in the backfield.
1: Just looked like there was a miscommunication there. It was Elijah Ellis with the pressure.
0: And Holtzclaw were both there.
1: Yeah. I think he was trying to hit Noah Wesperanko across the middle, and Noah Wesperanko was still running his route, hadn't turned his head.
0: 2nd down at the 3. Miller behind Wood. Pistol formation, they snap it to that. Miller to the right side. Ferrari is cut down there. He might have got a yard on that play. Jonathan Hall finally ran him over. Third down and 9.
1: Just a stretch to the right. Eventually, yeah, see, eventually Ferrari Miller, you want to cut it up, but there was the linebacker, Jonathan Hall, on the backside was there, so really nothing much Ferrari Miller can do.
0: Wood still standing in the end zone. Ball at the 4-yard line. Vandals have to get to the 13. Third down and 9 on the right hash. Wood drops into the end zone. Deep ball down the left sideline, and Harsty got hooked up and knocked down by Chenault. And that ball goes incomplete. Collided, and Harsty fell down, and the Vandals will have to root it out of their own end zone here.
1: It's unfortunate because it was actually a pretty clean pocket, and Utah brought the blitz, and Chenault and Tony Harsty just get their feet tangled, no call, and luckily the ball actually falls incomplete. It hung up there for a while, but the safety over the top wasn't able to track it down.
0: That contact between the two came after the ball was released, so you could have made a case. They just decided not to call that. So Pope standing with close to his right foot back on the end line here. Not a whole lot of pressure that time. Pope, line drive kick. It's Creed Whitmore now back returning punts. He lets that ball go out of bounds at the 43-yard line. It's a 39-yard kick for Cameron Pope. Utah with great field position to start this drive, but they'll have to do it after we take a timeout. 7:08 to go here in the third. Utah 38, Idaho 7 on the Idaho Central Credit Union, Idaho Vandals Radio Network from Learfield.
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0: 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Students making some noise. However, they have about half the number of students here. A lot of them left at halftime and just said, I got something better to do, and did not return for the second half. Now, don't tell me, Trent, it's a school night, okay? You got to get to bed early. Stop that. Don't tell me that.
1: I got to get to bed early. I got an early flight tomorrow.
0: You do. Vandals will be chartering home to the Pullman Moscow Airport tonight after this game, and then we get to stay at home for a while. Four straight weeks, three home games and a bye. Ficklin takes the snap, one step back, straight ahead. Vandals stop him there. Cruz Hepburn in on the tackle. Jaskowiak as well, and a short gain. I'll actually give him four on that game.
1: Ficklin is definitely a threat more on the ground. Four attempts passing, one of four. One was a beautiful ball, so you can see what the Utah coaching staff sees in Ficklin. The other three, not so much.
0: Yeah, two of those were 100-mile-an-hour heaters that he threw. Going to hand it off to the backup running back. Now he's got to come back from the left side to the right side, still spinning around. A lot of running that time for not a whole lot of yards. Matiki Helu with his first carry as a Utah Ute.
1: Ryder Bordner with the stop. Nothing on that left side. Good penetration, but was able to break a tackle from Kai Richardson and just make something out of nothing.
0: Well, I think if you're playing against Ficklin in the Big 12, if he comes into a game, you make him throw the football.
1: Yep, absolutely.
0: He's going to change the play call here. Now he's going to go under center. He's going to sneak it straight up. He needed a yard to go. Where are they going to mark him? I think he's going to be short.
1: I think he's short.
0: He had to get to the 34-yard line. They're going to mark it short, at least where the feet were pointed by our linesman. Yeah. I think the first down marker is just on the other side of the 34. The ball is on the wrong side of the 34. It's fourth down. And again, they're going to go for it on fourth down for the second time in this game. Last time at the 3-yard line, they didn't make it.
1: Bunch of big bodies coming into this one on both sides of the ball.
0: Yeah, extra offensive lineman for Utah. Vandals have four D tackles in the middle of that line. Ficklin under center. You know he's going to sneak it behind his big center. Nope, he's going to play action. He's got a man wide open. He floated. It is caught. Touchdown. The Vandals sold out on the run. And Ficklin over the play action. Noah Benny, the tight end, the transfer from Weber. A 34-yard play on fourth down. And he was wide open.
1: I understand it, right? Fourth and inches, you're thinking that they're either going to quarterback sneak it or hand it off, but you still have to be responsible for your job. Somebody has the tight end. You can't just let them run loose. Like you said, I mean, no Idaho defender was even near Benny.
0: Extra point has been automatic all night long. 45-7 our score with 4:45 to go in the quarter.
1: It was 27. It was the backup safety.
0: Moore.
1: Luca Moore.
0: Yeah, he was 15 yards behind the Vandal defense. And how do they reward him for his touchdown grab? Stay out and block for the PAT.
1: It's tight ends, you know. Yeah. It's a gritty role.
0: Said the former tight end who sits next to me.
1: That's why I actually preferred holding, because I didn't have to block. I didn't have to block on.

0: PAT.
1: You did score a touchdown pass. You didn't get off the field either. You had to hold for the extra point. They ever run a fake for you? I don't remember.
0: No, we had some designed in practice, but we never ran them.
1: Never ran one.
0: Never ran them.
1: I was fortunate to call Trent. I think three of your last three of your seasons, I think.
0: Yeah. There's a couple of those that were more fun than others.
1: Yeah, the USC touchdown pass, I know that was a big one for you, that your first touchdown in the Coliseum.
0: A little trickeration.
1: Yeah,
0: that was a fun one.
1: Curtis will kick this one again into the end zone. That's 5 yards. He must be getting tired with all the kickoffs and extra points. He only kicked that 5 yards deep in the end zone.
0: He's got some wear and tear on the leg today.
1: He's going to be in the training room this tomorrow because of all the work he had tonight.
0: Let's see if the Vandals can get something going here. You know, DeMonte Bias is coming out in the backfield. He has, as far as the stats are telling me, he has yet to get a carry. Maybe they give him a few carries, see if he can get something going.
1: Well, he was on the series where Carter fumbled the ball, and then he was in a one series where the Vandals did not run the ball in the first half of play. They're going to hand it to him. Bias following his blockers. Hit right about the line of scrimmage that time. It's not a lot of movement. Nate Ritchie was in on the stop for Utah. They're going to give him, let's give him 2 yards on the carry, second and eight.
0: It's something. It's better than what the Vandals have done in this game.
1: Bias and Miller, the two guys really that have been given the job to run the football, both junior college transfers. Second down. Wood calling signals. Bias straight behind him in the pistol formation. Now he'll take one step to his right, even with Wood. Three receivers to the right side. They're going to hand it to Bias. Cut it back. Nicely done across the 30. Out near the 35-yard line before Ellis and the Utah Ute defense stopped him. It's going to bring up a third down and two. They'll mark him at the 33. Nice hole on the left side.
0: Yeah. I was just about to say, right between Vining and Howard Stedford, the left guard. And from what I've seen, Utah still has all their starters on here defensively on the field. They have not put in the second unit yet.
1: Remember, again, this is their first game of the year. They did not play last week, and they play Arkansas next week. Huge non-conference game for the Utes. Wood fakes it, keeps it himself, and then stretches for the first down as he was dragging the defender, Cyrus Polu. He needed two. He got three. First down. That's another Idaho Central first down.
0: Good read by Joshua Wood. The DN crashed, but then Paulu came down hard. Had to not necessarily break the tackle, but just get enough. And he got the job done.
1: Vandals are going to go over shift. They're going to go unbalanced offensive line. Three offensive linemen to the right, one to the left with a tight end. I haven't seen this formation from them before. They're going to hand it off to Bias. Ran into one of his own guys and is going to be dropped for a 2 yard loss.
0: Just out of sorts there. It looked like 52. Keegan Henson, yeah, was out in the backfield, kind of no man's land, and DeMonte Bias kind of ran into him.
1: They moved, it was interesting, they moved Charlie Vlem, the left tackle, outside the right tackle that time. Three receivers to the right, in close to the formation, ball on the left hash. Utah, seven men on the line of scrimmage. Wood's going to be dropped in the, no, somehow he got away, finds the open man. It's caught by Noah Wesperanko to the 40, to the 30, sidesteps a defender out at the 23-yard line. I thought Joshua Wood was dead to right and going to be sacked for a 15-yard loss. And he somehow got away and throws a biggest play of the game.
0: What a play by Joshua Wood. Just the magic there. I mean, so we called that a shark blitz. Two defenders off the right side blitz for Utah, and it's a designed rollout to the right. Joshua Wood makes a guy miss, finds Noah Russ Bronco on the left side.
1: 35 yards after the catch.

0: Pitch. Wood sidesteps another defender into the end zone, threw it too high, but he was under pressure again. That ball was intended in the end zone. I think it was Alexander. It is. And he just sailed it too far. He was open, couldn't get it to him.
1: That's one of those, if Joshua Wood has a clean pocket and he's able to step into that throw, it's likely to be more accurate. He had a darting Junior Alexander across the end zone. He was open, but Joshua Wood, out of duress, really wasn't able to set his feet and make an accurate throw.
0: That's a touchdown if he's got time to throw. Mm-hmm. Bias back in the backfield here. Ball on the left hash. Two receivers to the short side. Two to the right. Wood takes the snap. Blitz coming. Wood forced out on the right side. He's off and running. He's got wide open to the 20, to the 15, 10, 5, touchdown! The rest of the defenders just ran with their receivers into the end zone. It was wide open, and Wood took it. How about that? Joshua Wood with a touchdown run, and the Vandals are back on the board.
1: We talked to this coaching staff before the season, and they kept telling us, we know how talented Joshua Wood is, but there is talent around him. He doesn't have to play Hero Bowl. Well, on that last drive, that was Hero Bowl. That was all Joshua Wood. What a drive by the quarterback.
0: That was such a good drive. He ran right through the Chick-fil-A red zone to get to the end zone. His own Forsman kicks the extra point. Don't forget, Vandals, when they reach the Chick-fil-A red zone, it's time to get loud. Cheer on the Vandals, then make your own winning drive to Chick-fil-A. Chicken you crave, Chick-fil-A, home of the original chicken sandwich and proud supporter of Vandal Athletics. Now that, again, against their first team defense. Now, it's 45-7. You know, you may think, all right, they may have taken their foot off the gas a little bit, but the Vandals move right down the field and score their second touchdown of the game and the first rushing touchdown of the year for Joshua Wood.
1: That throw to Noah West Barranco, I have no idea. I mean, it designed roll out to the right. Worst case scenario, Utah's blitzing two off the right side. You can only block one. One guy just comes free. Joshua Wood somehow is able to kind of stiff arm him away, get loose, then have the ability to throw a perfect ball back across the grain to Noah West Barranco for the huge gain. And then another designed rollout to the right, man coverage. Utah brings the blitz, and there's just green grass in front of Joshua Wood. He said, I'll do it myself. Scampers for the touchdown. That was, that certainly was Hero Bowl by Joshua Wood. It was good to see him get going here on that drive.
0: Seven plays, 75 yards. That was a 44-yard pass to Noah West Barranco. 35 of it came after the kick as Kingsman just pounds it into the end zone again. That's four kickoffs for Kingsman. He has not had a return yet here tonight. I think we have found a new kickoff man here for the Vandals. Mm-hmm. So 1:21 to go here in the third quarter of play.
1: You know, they're fighting. That's all you can ask at this point is keep fighting. It's a good drive there. Maybe they can get some momentum here defensively. We see some new Vandals. 38, we have Jacob Scobus.
0: Well, Nash O'Kelly is into the lineup as well.
1: Yeah.
0: He played a little bit last week at Cal Poly. His first appearance on a defensive snap. He's at linebacker. Ficklin will throw it. Got his man underneath. That is Larry Simmons again. Bounced to the outside. Broke a tackle up the sidelines. And finally pushed out at the 50-yard line. He turned a 5-yard catch into a 25-yard gain.
1: Slant route to Simmons. And he just puts his foot in the ground and returns to the outside. He's able to get outside of the Vandal defenders.
0: Moore couldn't get him. Kinsey couldn't get him before he finally ran out of bounds. Actually make it 26 yards. They put it at the 49. Ficklin, play fake. Deep ball down the right sideline. Wide open. He threw it too far. Hunter Andrews, the tight end, had it on his hands, and he couldn't held it just a little bit too far.
1: Andrews, their starting tight end. And again, I believe it's, he got behind Luca Moore. He was wide.

0: Open would have been an easy touchdown. Just let him a hair too long.
1: 48 seconds with the clock stopped on the incomplete pass. It'll be second down and 10. We've seen more long balls from Utah in this second half we saw in the entire first half. Hands it off to the left side and upended that time. And we got to go deep into the running backs now. I don't even have that young man on my chart. That's LaMarcus Bell.
0: Mm-hmm.
1: With the carry for the Utes. He picks up 8 yards. It'll make it third down and 2.
0: They're just going to run this clock out here.
1: Bell from your neck of the woods, Lake Oswego, Oregon, just across the river from Trent.
0: Yeah.
1: They can run the clock out. They do not have to snap it here. Difference of 1 second on the play clock, and we're going to head to the fourth quarter. 3 quarters in the books, fourth and final 15 minutes of this game. When we return, we head to the fourth quarter with Utah leading it 45-14 on the Idaho Central Credit Union Idaho Vandals Radio Network from Learfield.
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0: Welcome back. Dennis Patchen, Trent Cowan with you here. One of the things about college football is the traditions. And one of the traditions here is at Utah, where they turn the lights off at the stadium. Everybody gets their phones out, holds up the, you know, the flashlight on your phone, and they celebrate tradition, they celebrate family, and they celebrate people who are no longer here with the program. And it's a pretty cool tradition.
1: It really is. And it's they do it after the third quarter, and it's really smart too, because as you see right now, I think a lot of people stay, you know, depending on whatever's happening in the game, I think they stay for that specific tradition no matter what's happening on the field, because now we're looking at a lot of people are heading to the parking lot.
0: Yeah, they're not staying now, Trent. They are rolling out of here.
2: Yeah.
1: But that was cool. That was, like you said, it's the traditions. College football, it's unique. It's unique to America. I mean,
0: right.
1: You know.
0: But we are screwing up traditions. By conference realignment, teams aren't playing anybody anymore. I mean, you know, for us in the Pacific Northwest, Washington State are playing this weekend. You know, how long is that going to last?
1: Yeah.
0: I mean, Notre Dame, USC decided they're not playing anymore. I mean, what are we doing?
1: Yeah, we could probably go on a six-hour tangent on that one, but I completely agree with you, Dennis.
0: All right, three quarters in the books here. Utah will have it third down and two. They're on the right hash here. Ficklin, the backup quarterback, has played the entire way in the second half with the exception of that opening series. Three receivers to the left in this formation. Vandals with four up front. He's going to hand it off straight ahead. That's Bell. No, Ficklin kept it. What a fake to the 20, 15, 10. He tiptoes down the sidelines and gets run out of bounds at the 9-yard line. I thought Bell had the ball. What a fake. So did the Vandal defense.
1: Yeah, he fooled everybody in this stadium. Khalid Rawls able to just get him out of bounds. Ficklin so dangerous with his legs.
0: He just couldn't quite tiptoe down the sidelines. First and goal. I think Bivens was on the corner, and he ran right past him. Yeah. Bell in the backfield. Now we got a penalty flag. Or what do we have? We had a whistle coming in. Maybe it's a timeout.
3: First charge timeout. Yeah. Idaho.
0: The Vandals take a timeout there. I thought it was a penalty. Usually in that circumstance, somebody moves. And when you hear a whistle, it's like, oh, there must have been movement. But somebody on the Vandals called the timeout. I don't know if it was one of the players on the field.
1: Hey, Coach Ford ran on, called the timeout, and then had a long conversation with Isaiah Bivens on the sideline. So some type of miscommunication there.
0: If you want to get everything set here, why not use a timeout, give your team an opportunity to make a play when they have the ball against them at their own 9-yard line.
1: Brody Michael, who we've seen on special teams, he's in now at the safety position.
0: Ficklin calling signals here. Two receivers to the left. That's the wide side. Ball on the right hash. Ficklin, play fake. Wide open touchdown. Oh, my goodness. Hunter Andrews was the tight end. Came through the backside of the formation. Ficklin on the play fake. The Vandals bit on the run, and he just threw it wide open. He walked into the end zone.
1: Whoever had Andrews in coverage, sold out on the run. Like you said, across the formation, wide open in the flat. Even any quarterback's going to be able to just dump that one off. No Vandal in sight.
0: Second time on a look like a run play. The tight end has got free and been wide open here. Curtis in to attempt the extra point. Good hold by the punter, who had to dig that ball out. That was a really fine play that time by Oren Phillips, who dug that ball out, and the extra point is good. It's 52-14 with 14:36 to go. We've got a timeout on the field. We'll take one as well. 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
0: Welcome back. Dennis Patch and Trent Cowan with you here as Utah goes 5 plays, 75 yards, a 9-yard touchdown pass from Ficklin to Andrews, and it is now 52-14 here in this contest.

0: almost everything in the second half is feels like it's been through the air for this Utah yeah. offense.
1: Well, it's the again, it's the opportunity. Mm-hmm. If you think that Ficklin is going to have to play, if you're Utah's coaching staff, one of the things he needs to do is figure out how to throw the football better.
0: Yep.
1: And you got a team here who's going to put up defense. You don't know what they're going to do. It's way easier to learn in games than it is in practice. I think we got a different kicker out here now for the Utah Utes. That is Tanner Cragen to kick. He puts his foot into it, and that ball is going to go 8 yards deep and bounce through the end zone. So the Vandals will have it first and 10 at their own 25-yard line. But diehards are the only ones that are left here for the Utah fans. These are the people that are still here, are either family, friends, or the ones that have missed football for so much since their last game on New Year's Eve. You don't want to go. You want to enjoy every moment.
0: Yeah.
1: Joshua Wood back out for the Vandals here on a first and 10. Wood flushed out of the pocket to the right side. Throws it off the hands. That time it was Donenberg. And two Utes ran into one another. And one of them is down.
0: Joshua Wood rolling out to his right, trying to hit Donenberg on a drag route. It's a little bit far out in front of him, but did get his paws on it. Wasn't able to reel it in, and you hope the Utah defender's okay.
1: Well, he was running after the defender, and the Utah defender who hit him was running towards the ball mm-hmm. to try and make a play. Don't forget, Vandal fans, we're back home for the first time this season. A week from Saturday, Lamar will be in town. It's Hall of Fame Friday night. The new class will be inducted. As the defender gets up, that's Nate Ritchie, a backup linebacker. Hall of Fame night, we'll have that. And then on Saturday at 1 o'clock, Lamar will come to town for the first home game of the season. I know the Vandal football team excited to be at home. I know the students are excited to be back in the dome, and nothing like a home football Saturday afternoon game. And we know it's on Saturday, too. That's the other important thing.
0: Saturday kick. Lamar was played Abilene Christian.
1: The first game of the year, correct, last week.
0: And Lamar was underdogs in that one, and Lamar came out victorious. So obviously, you know, one game, but if you're looking at the two Texas teams that roll into the dome, Lamar was able to beat Abilene Christian. They're going to be they'll be ranked in the top 20. It's like we said after the Cal Poly game, the schedule doesn't get really any easier.
1: Well, you look at it, it's 21st ranked Utah here today. Mm-hmm. Then Lamar and Abilene Christian were both ranked in the preseason poll.
0: Mm-hmm.
1: And both were playoff teams from a year ago. And then a week off, and then you get Montana State, who's currently ranked first in the FCS poll.
0: Mm-hmm.
1: And then we go to Weber State, and then Montana, who's ranked third in the poll.
0: Yeah, it's daunting. It's the hardest schedule in the Big Sky. There's no doubt about it. You don't miss any of the, mm-mm. you know, you play both Montana schools. You have Davis, who has haunted the Vandals.
1: Right, and they're sixth in the country right now.
0: Yeah.
1: And Idaho State on a road game.
0: It's, you know, even the guys, you know, even the teams. I watched, you know, Portland State last weekend, and they got a brand new coaching staff, and they took Davis to the wire
1: mm-hmm.
0: at home. So
1: had a 21-point lead at the yeah. half. They were up 21-0 in that game.
0: Yeah.
1: Montana had their hands full with Southern Utah.
0: Yeah, I was just about to say Southern Utah. You know, from the old, you know, when the Idaho dropped down to the Big Sky, Southern Utah was kind of that team towards the bottom that the Vandals always handled. That's not the same Southern Utah mm-hmm. team anymore. This is a good Southern Utah football team where the Vandals are going to have to play well. That's homecoming in order to win that one. There's just, from top to bottom, it's

0: Seems the conference has really elevated itself, and you have to play good football week in and week out no matter what.
1: Certainly do. 52-14, our score. They actually took a media timeout. We apologize for missing that. We'll make that up here, but Trent and I have a good conversation. So it'll be second down and 10 after the incomplete pass. Miller back into the game at running back for the Vandals with Wood. Three receivers to the right. Ball is on the left hash. Tight end is that way on the left side of the formation. Wood sends Miller in motion. Quick throw to the outside, and he threw it forward of Davion Superalis. That's usually a timing route where you need to throw it right away, and a guy needs to be X amount of yards up the field. And it looked like either Superalis wasn't there or Wood didn't throw it where he was supposed to.
0: Yeah, we used to work on those routes just in pre-practice because, like you said, it is all of timing. It's just a bubble screen, to your slot. And it looked like maybe you got a little bit too much depth and just not on the same page.
1: So third down and 10 here for the Vandals after a pair of incomplete passes. Two receivers to the right of the formation, one to the left. Wood looks left. Got his man right there, Tony Harstie. Harstie is wrapped up. That's a big tackle on the outside by the Utah defender. And that is, I think it's Marcus Wemberley making the stop, but he doesn't stop Harstie. Harstie runs for a touchdown there on the 11-yard carry. Quick snap here. Wood runs up the middle of the field. Joshua slides down. So he gets across the 40-yard line. They're going to mark him at the 41-yard line.
0: It's a heady play on third down. Utah brought the corner blitz, called that a cowboy, and the safety was late getting over the top. Tony Harstie and Joshua Wood saw it. They were on the same page, and easy pitch and catch, pick up the first down.
1: No back attack. Four receivers to the right, three in a bunch formation on the right hash, one to the left. Woods looks right, flushed out of the pocket. Now we'll turn back to the left. Gets a block. Now Joshua's going to take off and step out of bounds. Positive yardage, but short of the first down. They're going to give him a gain of a yard on that play.
0: Not too friendly of a spot. I thought he picked up
1: No,
0: a couple.
1: He did. He did the Russell Wilson, put the ball out, and they didn't give it to him.
0: Oh.
1: Quickly, the Vandals again going fast, fast, fast. Third down and four here. We'll hand it off to Miller. Just couldn't get going. And he's run over by the Utah left side of that defense. It's a pickup of 2 yards. It's fourth down and two. No punt team coming on. Vandals are going to go for it here.
0: I think that's why, it's third and four. They decide to run it. I think the thought process is they don't pick it up on the ground. They can at least make it fourth and short and go for it.
1: Utah's got everybody up close. 10 players within the line of scrimmage are 5 yards. Only one safety back in the middle of the field. Wood drops with a pass, flushed out of the pocket. Will just throw it up before he got sacked, and he couldn't get it out to Repin. And that'll be a turnover on downs, and the Vandals turn it over at their own 44-yard line.
0: I get it. You want to work on those situations as well, but again, you're really putting your defense in a tough spot. That play just didn't seem like it was out of sorts from the get-go. Got pressure immediately. Joshua had to step up into a defender. Nobody was open. Turnover on downs.
1: Ficklin back in at quarterback. Going to hand it off, bouncing to the outside, to the right, and run out of bounds that time. And we're going deep into the running back. That is Chavez Soto, actually, is back into the game. Pick up of 4 yards on the play.
0: It looked like Eshawn Daniels was the one that was able to kind of clip him out of bounds.
1: Ball marked at the 40-yard line. Utah in not really a hurry, but not in a, slow down, snap it with 5 seconds to go. Ficklin calling signals, going to hand it again. Chavez Soto weaving his way. Moore for the Vandals was the first guy to trip him up. pickup of 5 yards, got to the

0: 36-yard line. It's going to be third down and one.
1: We still see Cruz Hepburn out there, and a lot of the Vandal starters are still rotating guys. Leading tackler for the Vandals, Khalid Rawls. Good to see him after he was down a little bit. Yep.
0: Third down and one. Ficklin going to keep it himself. This time he runs it off the left side of the 30 and steps out of bounds. He got close to the 25. They're going to mark him at the 26. He got what he needed for a first down. He needed one. He got eight. First and 10, Utah.
1: And if you're that, yeah, it's that was 16 that time. That was Javon Augustus. If you're playing against a quarterback like Ficklin with that read option, if you're the backside D end, you just got to stay home. You can't let Ficklin pull that ball. You can't crash down on the running back because Ficklin will make you pay.
0: He's done it today a couple of different times. Ficklin hands it off. Breaking tackles across the middle of the field to the outside. Inside the 20 to the 15-yard line is Helu. He broke three tackles in the backfield. And Utah is in the red zone.
1: Yeah, he broke tackle on Cruz Hepburn and stiff-armed Jerry Allen.
0: Who's good to see Jerry back into the game.
1: Yeah.
0: First and 10 at the 13. Two running backs, one to either side of Ficklin. Read option off the left side. That's Helu again. Picks up 9 yards down to the 5-yard line. They get a first down at the 4. So it's second and one.
1: And let's do some substitutions. Some new bodies. So Utah is just kind of, at least on this drive, going to the ground and pound.
0: Ball's on the right hash, second and a yard. Ficklin straight ahead, give into the end zone, touchdown. Touchdown, Utah Utes. And that is Chavez Soto one more time. And it's 58-14.
1: Just no answer. Kind of that Utah offensive line wearing down this Vandal defense. They've been on the field a good amount. Offense not been able to sustain drives, and the defense not getting a ton of rest on the sideline.
0: And again, remember a short field possession inside Idaho's territory to start that. Mm-hmm. After three quarters, time of possession was 25-17 to 19-43 for Utah. And certainly in the first 6 minutes of this, it has been that way as well. We're going to take a timeout, 9:13 to go here. Utah 59, Idaho 14 on the Idaho Central Credit Union, Idaho Vandals Radio Network from Learfield.
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5: My name is Titus Winsensen. I'm a volunteer firefighter EMT for the Deary Fire Department in Deary, Idaho. Thank you to everyone who wears their seat belts. Idaho is a very beautiful state. There's a lot of factors that are out of our control. Road conditions, weather. The best way to mitigate those risks are buckling up, making sure you're in the right state of mind. Well, I hope everyone stays safe out there. Thank you.
0: Welcome back. First and 10 for the Vandals at the 25-yard line after the kick goes into the end zone, and it's a screen pass to the wide receiver, a little bubble screen that time. And that was Marquand McCraney with his first catch of the year. And I think Carter's back. Is that Carter back in? It is.
1: Yep.
0: So the Vandals with a 7-yard pickup on first down. I wouldn't be surprised if Carter goes the rest of the way here. Carter got a play fake, and now he's going to keep it himself and then slide down. Slides down at the mark him at the 36-yard line. Good enough for a first down. That's a ICCU first down.
1: It's a nice block by Kenny Golston, backup running back. It was on Elijah Ellis, too. We're still seeing some of the starters here in this Utah defense.
0: So first down and 10 at the 37-yard line for Carter and the Vandals. He's going to hand it off to Golston. His first catch or first carry as a Vandal, and he's not going to go very far. In fact, going to call him for no gain. Golston is a young man that is a freshman out of Valiant, Oklahoma. 6 foot, 216 pounds. Very highly touted there, and the Vandals were thrilled to get him and give him some playing time. Remember, 5 for 5 now. You don't have to. There's no red shirt anymore. You can play as many games as you want. And you get 5 years to get your eligibility in. Carter, little RPO action. Going to handle it, keep it himself. And then Utah strung it out nicely. Golston ran out of there like they were going to try and throw it to him. But Utah had that snuffed out.
1: Carter kind of let the play develop. And I thought maybe he was going to throw it. But he was just waiting for the offensive lineman to pull. Like you said, Utah just kind of strung him out, no hole, and ended up being a short gain.
0: Pickup of a yard on that play. Utah got a lot of guys in the game. Manny Fuller, a backup safety, that don't normally play defense here. And again, remember, no red shirt. So if you're, you know, on the sidelines, get them in. Carter calling signals. Throws it out on the near side, and he undershot Alexander, who had to slide down to try and catch it, and Carter just didn't deliver the ball to him. Bring up fourth down.
1: Trying to hit that out route that they've been hitting the last week, and they've tried to hit that. Well, they have hit it quite a few times with Joshua Wood, but just kind of short-armed it to junior Alexander, forcing a Vandal putt.
0: And he wouldn't have even made it. Maybe it would have been short of the first down. Alexander had to go down to catch the football. Pope back into the game. Big kick. Fair catch going to be called for at the 12-yard line. Well, Cameron Pope has kicked the ball well here tonight.
1: Mm-hmm.
0: And Utah will have it first and 10 at their own 13-yard line here with 6:29 to go into this contest. Don't forget, stick around for the post-game show. We'll have that for you. We'll hear from head coach Travis Ford. Give you all the numbers. Tell you what's coming up next for the Vandals. We'll do all of that on the post-game show. Timeout on the field. We'll take one as well. 6:29 to go. 59-14 our score. Utah leads it on the Idaho Central Credit Union, Idaho Vandals Radio Network from Learfield.
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2: Welcome back, Dennis and Trent with you here. Not sure there's a lot of people still listening to us, Trent, but I'm going to give your mom a shout out because we know she's listening. Julie Cowan, thank you, Julie, for being here. I know why you're listening, because your baby boy is on the broadcast, but that's okay.
3: We'll take it.
2: We'll take it. You want to say anything to your mom?
3: Love you, Mom. Thanks for always listening, no matter what.
2: There you go. Better than a hi, Mom. There you go. You're going to make your mom cry on the broadcast here, but she's listening back home. I will tell you, one of the cool new celebrations, I'm sorry, I like it, is when a bunch of dudes go up in a stands and take their shirts off. Usually it's a rally kind of a thing. They call it the tarps off. Well, that they got a bunch of, they got about 35 guys here with their shirts off, Trent.
3: We saw it last week, too, against Cal Poly.
2: You know what? I love it. I'm sorry. I think it's funny. Good for those guys. Couple guys I'd say put your shirt back on, but I understand what you're doing. Ball is loose, fumbled there, as we have a third-string quarterback into the game. Utah going deep into the depth chart, which we didn't get from the University of Utah to prepare for this game. That is Brandon Rose. Mm-hmm. Rose just, I wasn't sure if he thought he was even going to play in this game, and he fumbles the football on the snap.
3: Yeah, under center, just not a clean exchange, just immediately fumbled it. Actually ended up picking up a yard.
2: Transfer from UMass. Fifth-year senior. He's going to take the snap. A little read option there. Pickup of a couple of yards. That's Bell again. LaMarcus Bell on the carry. Going to be third down and six.
3: It looked like Julian Lee was in that, just came off the sideline, 33. Good to see him out there. He was out, missed the entire season last year. He was a part of that rotation in 2024, and that was a deep, talented defensive line.
2: It's taken him a long time to get back.
3: Mm-hmm.
2: Good to see him taking a snap here. Rose going to keep it. Runs to the right side, and he's going to be close to a first down. He is. He got it. He needed six. He got six and maybe a couple of inches.
3: Got it by a hair. Vandals got to do a better job as they get into these two important non-conference games in Big Sky play. Got to do a better job of keeping contain and not letting, whether it's the quarterback, the running back, get outside.
2: Bordner on the tackle there for Idaho. First and 10. And this is the anti-tempo offense right now with Rose. Six on the play clock. They haven't let the play clock run down to 16 here today in the way they're running it. And now he's going to hand it off straight up the middle, bounce to the outside. Across the 40-yard line. Again, Bell just running through the Vandal defense. Oh, boy. What a gigantic hold at the point of attack. Nico Spear got tackled in the hole.
3: Yeah, you get down to this stage of the game, and you should call it, right, no matter what, but well, maybe a little bit harder to get some of those calls.
2: Saying the referees want out of here? I'm just making an observation. I'm not saying that. I'm just wondering if that's what you were inferring. 3:30 to go here. Pistol formation. Two receivers to the left. Vandals with a four-man front. Handed off

0: to Bell, got away from one defender, now bouncing to the outside of the left, across the 50, across the 40, down to the 35, close to the 30-yard line. And there's ripping off giant clumps now as Donaldson makes the tackle. They had him stopped to the right side. He came back to the other side, and there was nobody there for Idaho.
1: Yeah. You said it. Right side Ocean Taffa was there, just trying to chase him down. Bell kind of outran him, and just not a white shirt to be found on that left side. Talk about gap control. That's another thing that the Vandals really need to be more sound on in the future.
0: 2:40 and counting here in this football game. 59-14 our score. Utah looks like they want one more. They give it off to Bell, and he is going to be wrapped up in the backfield, and the Vandals knock him down. Point of attack that time, it was Ryder Bordner. He had some help. And here comes Julian Lee back into the game.
1: Yeah, Davon Donaldson and Ryder Bordner, both of those guys in on that last play.
0: Seen a lot of Donaldson here when he's been in making plays. Well, we got a timeout, the two-minute timeout. We'll take our final timeout of this game. 59-14 our score, final 2 minutes, and we return from Utah here on the Idaho Central Credit Union, Idaho Vandals Radio Network from Learfield.
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0: Welcome back for the final 2 minutes here. Dennis and Trent with you here. Vandals will be back home next week. In fact, back home for two in a row. I'm excited for the home opener. I'm also excited because the big potato truck for the Idaho Potato Commission is wheeling into town.
1: Here we go. Love a good baked potato.
0: Yeah.
1: Those are pivotal games. Those are, you know, they're not big sky games, but at the end of the day, it's all getting to that magic. If you want to go to the playoffs, that magic number is 8, and you have a lot better chance to do that if you're able to beat Abilene Christian and Lamar at home.
0: Two critical games, absolutely. Mm-hmm. And we saw that when we saw those teams in the postseason last year, it was like, whoa, this schedule's not going to be easy. And mm-hmm. both those teams that started the season ranked. Vandals are going to have their work cut out for them. Cut a couple of extra days to prepare for this game, playing this game on Thursday. We finally play a Saturday game next week and a Saturday afternoon game at that. So Rose, third quarterback used by Utah, taking snaps here. Turns, hands to Bell off the left side, and he's going to be wrapped up there again, Bordner. That's the third tackle in a row for Ryder Bordner.
1: Is going to be his ninth tackle. He's leading the team. He's had a nice game. He had a good game mm-hmm. last week as well.
0: I thought he played well last week.
1: Yeah, he's kind of, you know, Cruz Hepburn's the leader of the defense at that linebacking position, but when we look at that second linebacker, I think Ryder Bordner's really, really stepped up these first couple weeks.
0: Third down and two. They have to get to the 32-yard line. Rose flips Bell from right to left. Now he's on his left hip. Three receivers to the right. 1:13 to go. Going to hand it straight off. Bell broke a tackle into the secondary to the 10-5. Touchdown, Utah. That was a simple off-tackle handoff. He never went anywhere but straight, and he goes 35 yards for a score, and it's 65-14.
1: You said it. Run right up the middle. It was well blocked. At the point of attack, there was a Vandal defender one-on-one that just missed Bell. We're not getting a replay. I think it was Brody Michael had a chance at him.
0: Extra point is good. Well, it's been a long night for the Idaho Vandal defense here. Yeah, he ran right through Michael about 2 yards across the line of scrimmage.
1: Michael had to kind of hit the ref, too. He made contact with the ref coming down. And Michael had, yeah, one-on-one. Just, again, we talked about it in pregame. I think, you know, obviously, given the opponent, they've done a little bit better job. But too many guys leaving their feet, just diving at ankles. And that's just no way to tackle and wrap up a ball carrier.
0: Ninth touchdown in the game for Utah here tonight.
1: It's been tough sledding.
0: Vandals will get the football back one more time here in this game.
1: You hope with those extra couple days, maybe they can get some guys back. Especially on the defensive side of the ball. Overall, the offense is pretty healthy. They are out. The only person missing in action, Tyler Skinner.
0: Yeah, I think Zach Westig will play next week. I think this is one of those, he was close and it was like, it's just, you know,
1: yeah.
0: We don't want to risk him getting re-hurt before the start of Big Sky play on a short week. He went through warm-ups at Cal Poly. He went through warm-ups again here today, just did not play. And the Vandals, after that ball was kicked out of the end zone, every kickoff that Utah has kicked off here tonight, they've had 11 kickoffs. Everyone has been out of the end zone. The Vandals have not returned one kickoff here.
1: There's
0: they did return the one kickoff.
1: Right at the goal line.
0: Yep.
1: Yeah.
0: He didn't get to the 20-yard line.
1: It was a pinball.
0: Yeah. All right. Carter still in at quarterback for the Vandals. Minute four to go here. High snap. And hand it off the left side.
1: That was Golston.
0: Yeah, Golston again. His second carry of the game. Vandals not using any of their timeouts here. Probably have one more play here in this game. A second down and four for Idaho at their own 32-yard line.
1: Trace Higgins in at wide receiver.
0: Clearing the deck here. Golston bounces to the outside. Got some speed to the out corner to the 40, out to the 46-yard line. And that's an Idaho Central Credit Union first down. That's probably the last first down, and we don't have to run another play if they don't want to.
1: Yeah, they're going to run out this clock. Shake hands at midfield.
0: Yeah, I think Ian Shoemaker, the offensive coordinator, has held his hand up like no more.
1: Yeah.
0: When the Vandals are going to let this clock run out. Well, the Utah Utes will start their season with a big win, 66-14, as the clock ticks down to zero. Morgan Scally, Thomas Ford will meet in the midfield stripe. And for the first time since 1963, Utah has beaten the University of Idaho. Big hug between the two coaches.
1: I do think Utah is a very good

0: smoker, I didn't want to do things that wouldn't allow me to smoke. 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Now I can do any of that stuff. 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
7: 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Welcome to Vandal Postgame. Let's go back to the stadium. 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
8: Vandals were heavy underdogs here tonight, but disappointing nonetheless, losing it 66-14. Dennis Patch and Trent Cowan along with you here. Thanks for joining us on the post-game show. We'll hear from head coach Thomas Ford Jr. We'll have a couple of highlights for you as well as the Vandals fall to 0-2 on the season. Trent, I know that you know the coaching staff is going to try and pull as much good out of they can from this, but this was a bit of a disappointing performance here tonight.
9: It certainly was. There's not a ton that I feel like you can build off of, and I've even heard of coaching staffs, you know, depending on how the game rolls out, like games like this, that even burn the film, you know, they don't even take anything from it. So it'll be interesting to see how they play, how they review this game. It's an opponent that Idaho's not going to really, from a caliber standpoint, play again this season. But, you know, the early turnovers, defensively not being able to get stops, especially in the second half, and then the offense really not able to click. Couple nice drives, but all in all, it's just really inconsistent play. And it wasn't the performance that the Vandal coaching staff, players, and fans were hoping for tonight.
8: Certainly not. I mean, the halftime numbers here when the Vandals were down 31-17, they had just 95 yards of total offense in the first half. I, you know, and again, a very good opponent, but I'm sure that you're

0: this point in time, you're hoping to have more yards than that. Two turnovers in the first, what, five snaps on the offensive side of the ball that led to 10 points, 10 quick points in this game, and you kind of put yourself behind the eight ball very early on in this one.
1: Yeah, and, you know, another thing is just really the inability to run the football. We saw it last week against Cal Poly, less than 120 yards rushing. In this game, only 106 yards rushing. A lot of that was on that touchdown scamper by Joshua Wood. And if you want to win games in the Big Sky, you got to be able to. You don't have to rush for 200 plus yards a game, but you got to be able to run the football. You can't be one dimensional. And so far, Vandals really haven't been able to shown that ability offensively.
0: One of the things the coaches talked about last week and leading up to this game is they wanted to see them, you know, wrap up more. And I don't think we saw that much in the second half of play.
1: Yeah, and that's the one thing that's disappointing is, you know, towards the end of the third and the fourth quarter where, you know, Utah was running the ball primarily, you know, between the tackles. We still saw some of the things that hindered Idaho in that first game, breaking contain, diving at feet, missing tackles. And if they don't clean that up, it doesn't matter what the opponent is, because even when you're playing Lamar and Abilene Christian, those guys are on full scholarship. Those guys, they're there to make you miss. And so if they don't get back to fundamental football, it doesn't matter the opponent, we're going to keep seeing these same things over and over again.
0: We are going to take our first time out here in the post-game show. Again, we'll continue with more. Thomas Ford will join us coming up. We'll talk to the Idaho Vandal head coach in this postgame show as the Utah Utes, with a dominating performance, win at 66-14 on the Idaho Central Credit Union Idaho Vandals radio network from Learfield.
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0: 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All right. It was not a great start for the Vandals. An interception on third down on the opening possession would lead to a touchdown pass from Dampier to Parker, and Utah led it 7-0. After a fumble on the next series and the Vandals turned it over on their own 12-yard line, give the defense credit, they held. Curtis kicked a field goal. It was 10-0. At the end of the first quarter with 1:07 to go, a six-play, 68-yard drive. Parker with his second touchdown. This one rushing, 17-0. The Vandals finally got on the board early in the second quarter, capped this 13-play, 75-yard drive. Hayden Kinchlow with a 3-yard run. It was 17-7, but Utah would answer with two more scores. 4:39 to go in the first half. Dampier to Pagan. That made it 24-7, and then 31-7 with 32 seconds to go as Parker took a pass from Dampier. Parker with his third touchdown of the first half, 31-7 at the break. Utah came back out in the third quarter. The opening possession, 7 plays, 75 yards, and a minute 45. I thought it was their best possession of the first half. They take the lead at 38-7, and then a 35-yard pass from Ficklin to Benny. That made it 45-7. The Vandals would finally come in and get their a drive and their second and final scoring drive of the game, and it was set up by a big play. Seven men on the line of scrimmage. Woods going to be dropped in the... No, somehow he got away. Finds the open man. It's caught by Noah Wesperanko to the 40, to the 30. Sidesteps a defender out at the 23-yard line. I thought Joshua Wood was dead to right and going to be sacked for a 15-yard loss. And he somehow got away and throws a biggest play of the game. And the situation would be they fought their second and final touchdown of the game on a great individual effort by Joshua Wood. Wood takes the snap. Blitz coming. Wood forced out on the right side. He's off and running. He's got wide open to the 20, to the 15, 10, 5, touchdown! The rest of the defenders just ran with their receivers into the end zone. It was wide open, and Wood took it. How about that? Joshua Wood with a touchdown run, and the Vandals are back on the board. 45-14, but then it was a touchdown pass from Fricklin to Andrews, a touchdown run by Chavez Soto, and a touchdown run by Bell, and that's where we are with the final, 66-14. That has been the plays of the game brought to you by Clearwater Casino. When we come back, Thomas Ford Jr. will join us coming up next here on the Idaho Central Credit Union, Idaho Vandals Radio Network from Learfield.
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0: Welcome back to the post-game show. Time now for our interview with head coach Thomas Ford Jr. It is brought to you by Coca-Cola Tackle Game Day with a great taste of Coke Zero Sugar. Is it the best Coke ever? Thomas, thanks. Thanks for your time. We appreciate you joining us here on our post-game show. Just what do you take away from this game here tonight?
14: You know, obviously not the performance we were looking for. You know, I felt like we took some good swings, especially early, and I never thought the group stopped fighting, but we just did not play well enough to stay in the game with a very, very good football team. I think their running game and their very timely play-action passing game was an issue for us defensively. We've definitely got to do a much better job on the defensive end of the football, and obviously when you're out there for a really long time because we couldn't put together long drives, that's going to hurt too. So overall, still proud of the kids' resolve. Nobody quit on each other. And I think the group is still very much aware of what we have in the future for us, right? That's a Big 12 team, and they're a ranked team in the top 25 in FBS for a reason. And that talent gap was definitely noticeable at the end of the game.
1: Coach, you play a team like Utah. You don't get quite the result that you're looking for, but like you said, the guys never quit. What was the message to your team in the locker room after this one?
14: Just having them understand that we've got to do a better job in our preparation. Whatever we're doing, we've got to change our routine. We've got to look for new ways to do things, just more things that are better than that's what's required. If we're only doing the things that are required, then we're going to get minimal results. And I think kind of challenge the group to start doing more. And it starts this weekend. You know, our opponent next week plays on Saturday. We have a day off. I'm expecting those guys all to get together and watch that game. Right now, the big focus is preparing, right? We've got to do a great job getting ahead now that we have extra time.
0: I was going to ask you that question, is the fact that this was a kind of, I don't want to say a rush preparation, but certainly in a short week playing a good team like Utah was a tall task indeed. But do you think that you can use those extra days to get your team maybe just a little bit ready? Because you got two very important games coming up with the two home yep. games against two playoff teams last year from the FCS.
14: Absolutely. And, you know, the games aren't going to get any easier, right? When we play these two non-conference opponents, they're very good. Two preseason ranked teams, like you said, both of them made the playoffs a year ago. And then we get into our Big Sky slate. So it doesn't get any easier and it's not going to slow down. But these extra 2 days will be huge. Getting us back to health will be huge. Had a couple guys have some knick-knack injuries. And I think getting those guys healthy, getting a jump start on our opponent is going to be exactly what we need to be successful when we get back to the Kibbe Dome on the 12th.
1: I was just about to ask you, Coach, how excited are you and the guys to be able to play some football in the Dome on a Saturday during the afternoon?
14: I couldn't be more excited. You know, the night games are fun because they're on ESPN, but that's about it. I want to wake up, eat breakfast, and go play. And obviously, when you get a chance to do it in the best place in the country, in the Kibbe Dome, it's a true blessing. And we can't wait to be in front of our home fans. I know home fans that are listening are certainly disappointed in our first two matches, and that's as expected. We expect more. But at the end of the day, we're back home in the Kibbe Dome, and that's a place that we really have been known to protect and have great pride in protecting.
0: Well, home field would be great, but you also don't have to make a road trip for a month now. I think that's got to be very helpful to your preparation in these games coming up.
14: Yeah, absolutely. It just gives us more time. Anytime we're traveling, you're almost losing an entire day with just the travel. And so I think being able to be back in the Dome in front of our home crowd with extra preparation is exactly what this football team needs.
0: Thomas Ford Jr., we appreciate the time. Thanks. We'll see you on the Coach's Show on Tuesday night. That is Thomas
14: Sounds
0: Ford.
14: Great.
0: Yes, that is Thomas Ford Jr. joining us here. We're going to take a timeout. We'll give you the scoreboard, but we're just going to get, because there's no other Big Sky games, but we do have two scores we want to give you because of some great results for the Idaho Vandals. And we'll continue with more of our post-game show here. Our interview with Thomas Ford Jr. is brought to you by the new great taste of Coke Zero Sugar. Trent and I will be back with more here on the Idaho Central Credit Union, Idaho Vandals Radio Network from Learfield.
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0: No other Big Sky Conference games. Welcome back to the postgame show. Dennis and Trent with you here. No other Big Sky Conference games today. Everything else is Saturday as all the teams are playing once again. College football, there were two games in the top 25. One here today as Utah, 21st ranked, wins it. And Missouri 54-14, better than Arkansas Pine Bluff. We're going to give you two scores on the Moscow Ale House scoreboard. Hungry, head to the Moscow Ale House for burgers, brews, and the best game day atmosphere in Moscow. It's not game day without the Moscow Ale House. The Idaho Vandal women's soccer team improves to 4-1-1 on the season with a 1-0 shutout at South Dakota. Not an easy place to play. Paula Flores becomes the all-time shutout leader in Idaho Vandal women's soccer history, getting another one today, her fourth shutout of the season. I believe it's her 19th shutout as an Idaho Vandal. Congratulations to the Vandal women. And the Idaho women's volleyball team improves to 3-1 on the season with a 5-set win over Marist at the Denver Invitational. So two nice wins for soccer and volleyball here coming up today. All right. When we come back, we'll take a look at some of the numbers from this game as Utah beats the Vandals 66-14. We continue with more on the Idaho Central Credit Union, Idaho Vandals Radio Network from Learfield.
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0: Welcome back. Dennis and Trent with you here. Utah with an impressive win, 66-14 over Idaho. Numbers, first team team stats, first downs, Utah wins at 33-17. Rushing.

0: yards, 364 to Utah, 101 for the Vandals. Net passing yards, 269 for Utah, 119 for Idaho. And total offense in this game, 633 yards for Utah. They had almost 400 yards in total offense in the second half. Idaho with 225 for the game. Just take a look at some of the possession time. 34-20 for Utah in this game, 25-40 for the Idaho Vandals. Third down conversions, Utah was 8 of 12 on third down, 1 of 2 on fourth down. So they were 9 of 14 on critical downs, where the Vandals were 3 of 13 on third, 1 of 2 on fourth down, 4 of 15 on critical downs here in this game. For the Vandals, Joshua Wood, 9 of 27 for 111 yards, an interception and a sack, no touchdowns. Israel Carter, 2 of 3 for 8 yards. Rushing, Wood had 9 carries for 41 yards. That's the second game in a row he's been the Vandals' leading rusher here in this so far in the season. Hayden Kinchlow had 7 carries for 37 yards, all of those in the first half. We did not see him at running back in the second half. Kenny Golston had 3 for 24. He was in on the last two drives. Demonte Bias, 3 carries for 6. Ferrari Miller, 4 carries for a yard. So Miller and Bias combined for 7 carries and 7 yards. Israel Carter was 5 carries for a minus 3 yards and a fumble and a turnover there. Receiving, Tony Harsty had 2 catches for 23. Zach Card had 2 for 6. Noah Westbarenko, 1 for 44. Junior Alexander, 1 for 17. Davion Superalis had a catch for 9. Jezziaro, a catch for 8. Marquand McCraney, a catch for 6. Kinchlow, a catch for 4. Miller, a catch for 2 in this game. The longest pass play was Noah Westbarenko's 38-yard reception. A 44-yard reception. They gave him 38 yards after the catch. The longest run for the Vandals in this game was Joshua Wood's 22-yard touchdown. The Vandals had 2 plays in this game of 20 yards or more. For Utah, they were led by Davion Dampier, who played the entire first half and one series in the second half, 13 for 18, 176 yards, 3 touchdowns. Bert Ficklin was 4 of 8, 93 yards, 2 touchdowns. 5 touchdowns out of the quarterbacks, no sacks for the Vandals on defense, no interceptions, no turnovers in this game. Pagan had 4 for 81 and a score. Parker had 3 for 23 and 2 touchdowns. Andrews caught a touchdown pass. Noah Benny also caught a touchdown pass in this game. Rushing, LaMarcus Bell, who didn't play until the second half, had 7 carries for 87 yards. Parker had 12 carries for 71 yards. Ficklin, the quarterback, had 8 carries for 70. Steven Chavez Soto had a touchdown run, and Braden Pagan had a touchdown run. So he had 2 touchdowns, 1 catch, and 1 return. Defensive numbers, Ryder Bordner had 9 tackles in this game. Khalid Rawls, Nico Spears, and Luca Moore, 8. Micah Roberson had 7 in this game. The Vandals got 2 tackles for loss, no sacks in this game. Utah had 4 tackles for loss, 1 sack in this game. Their leading tackler was Jackson Benny. He had 5 total tackles. They played a lot of people on defense. All right, those are the numbers here. When we come back, we'll get Trent's final thoughts, tell you what's coming up next week, and we'll continue that as we wrap up the postgame show next here on the Idaho Central Credit Union, Idaho Vandals Radio Network from Learfield.
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0: Fall to 0-2 on the season. Utah wins it 66-14. What did Morgan Scali say? This is a revenge game from the last meeting in 93. Well, apparently they got their revenge. I know he was joking about that, but I just, yeah. Your final thoughts on this game, Trent? You know, I honestly think this is going to be an easier game to flush for the players than the last one was.
5: Certainly. It wasn't the result that you wanted it to be, a little bit more competitive, but you're playing a fantastic Utah football team. You knew it was going to be a miracle to pull off a W here.
0: Right.
5: And so I think you flush it, right? The rest of the games, they're going to be tough. It's a tough schedule, but it's all FCS opponents.
0: Right.
5: And so you have two games under your belt. The season hasn't started the way you wanted to. Cal Poly was that big one to begin with. But you're back home, and it's time to build a winning streak. You got two good opponents, but beatable opponents in the dome. You're playing on a Saturday. You get some extra time. There's things. Hopefully you get some guys back too, especially on the defensive side of the ball. There's definitely some things to work on, but the sky isn't falling yet.
0: I mean, there was a couple of drives here today. That drive in the first half to get points, I thought, was their best drive of the game. You can take something out of that. If you have just played this game, what do you take out of it as a player?
5: I think as a player, when you play a game like this, you get exposed pretty easily. And so you learn on what you need to get better. Whether it's, in your specific position group, but obviously you can tell some of the areas that the Vandals need to get better as a group. And so you know where you stack up against the best, and you know what you need to work on throughout the season, then obviously the next season and in the offseason, et cetera. And from a team standpoint, there's certainly some things that they need to clean up, no matter who the opponent
0: right.
5: is, the
0: right.
5: tackling, the breaking contain, the first half penalties. There's just some things that if those things progress, this thing could get ugly. And so they have to nip it in the bud. They have to, like Coach Ford mentioned, they have to prepare better. They have to be ready to play, especially when they take on Lamar next week in the Dome.
0: We are on the air tomorrow at noon, or excuse me, tomorrow. I certainly hope we're not playing tomorrow. Next Saturday, next game, we're on the air at noon Pacific time with a pregame show, 1 o'clock Mountain. Kickoff is 1 hour later, 1 Pacific, 2 o'clock Mountain. We certainly hope you can join us live from the Kibbe Dome for the home opener. Also, don't forget Tuesday night, the Idaho Vandal Coaches Show, live from 42 Bar Kitchen in partnership with the Fairfield by Marriott, 7 o'clock Pacific, 8 o'clock Mountain. We'll talk about this game. We'll talk about Lamar, a very important football game, being back at home. The extra day's rest, we got plenty to talk about. Always a pleasure, my friend. Not so much tonight, the way this game went, but it's always great to hang up with you or hang out with you and tell your mom, well, she's still listening, Mrs. Cowan. Thanks for being here tonight.
5: So. No matter what, it's always great to be in the booth with you, Dennis.
0: It is. All right. That's going to do it for our broadcast. Thanks to John and Grace back on our flagship station in Boise again, doing the usual great job in keeping us on track here at the stadium. Dennis Patrick for Trent Cowan saying so long. We'll see you next Saturday for the Idaho Vandals' first home game of the season. And we will see you next time here. The final score, once again, Utah 66, Idaho 14. 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

0: 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As all Sandpointonians know, September is the best month of the year. 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
4: ABC News, I'm Dave Packer. Jury deadlock in the Lindsey Clancy trial. Her defense attorney suggested a lone juror is not listening to the judge's instruction and is all that stands between the Massachusetts mother who killed her three children and a verdict of not guilty by reason of insanity.
5: The judge is expected to question that one holdout juror before the jury begins deliberations for a seventh day. The concern is the one holdout could cause a mistrial and force this whole emotional, gut-wrenching case to be replayed.
4: ABC's Aaron Katursky. According to Gas Buddy, the national average price of diesel fuel rising to a record $5.82 a gallon, up more than $2 from a year ago. President Trump poised to break ground on a massive triumphal arch in the nation's capital even before getting final approval from a federal review panel. The Interior Secretary announced excavation work for the 250-foot gilded arch will begin over the next 2 weeks. This is ABC News.
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8: North Idaho weather.
9: Rain showers in the forecast for tonight, along with

Calm wind gusts and lows dropping down to around 45. Tomorrow, a chance of rain, otherwise partly sunny skies with highs of the afternoon reaching 65.

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6: ABC News, I'm Dave Packer. The Lindsey Clancy jury still deadlocked and set to resume deliberations after a dramatic day in court. The impasse is being blamed on a single holdout accused of refusing to follow the judge's instructions as they try to determine whether Clancy's criminally responsible for killing her children. The judge rejecting an attempt to remove that juror. U.S. casualties mounting in the war with Iran since late February. 18 American troops have been killed, nearly 800 wounded. And there were two intense rounds of attacks this week alone, but Vice President J.D. Vance says it's not a war.
7: I wouldn't call it a war. Right now, there is no active shooting. I recognize there have been places where this has flared up. Major combat operations, again, major combat operations lasted for about 6 weeks.
6: A 70-year-old woman is reportedly in critical condition after police near Daytona Beach say she entered their station and opened fire. She was wounded after leaving the building. This is ABC News.
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5: Juror is not listening to the judge's instruction and is all that stands between the Massachusetts mother who killed her three children and a verdict of not guilty by reason of insanity.
6: The judge is expected to question that one holdout juror before the jury begins deliberations for a seventh day. The concern is the one holdout could cause a mistrial and force this whole emotional, gut-wrenching case to be replayed.
5: ABC's Aaron Katursky. The war against Iran has been driving up oil costs this week, feeding inflation concerns. According to GasBuddy, the national average price of diesel fuel that powers the trucks hauling most of what we buy rising to a record $5.82 a gallon, up more than $2 from a year ago. The Trump administration making an urgent appeal to the Supreme Court to allow new postal service rules for mail-in ballots to take effect immediately. This after President Trump's executive order aimed at restricting access to voting by mail. A federal judge temporarily blocking the changes, and North Carolina will start sending out ballots tomorrow. State Board of Elections Director Sam Hayes.
7: These are active legal proceedings, and we will allow the courts to resolve them. Our responsibility is to monitor those developments and make sure that North Carolina counties have clear guidance if anything changes.
5: Former Venezuelan President Nicolas Maduro asking a federal judge to dismiss the drug trafficking case against him, claiming he's protected by head of state immunity. Women paying tribute to feminist icon Gloria Steinem, who died Wednesday at the age of 92. Nancy Cook is a member of the North Carolina chapter of the National Organization for Women.
8: It's very important in my life. I was a teenager in the 60s, and she opened up our eyes that there was more that we could do as women.
5: You're listening to ABC News.
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5: Weather is threatening Labor Day weekend from the upper Midwest to the Atlantic coast, with more bad storms coming. ABC senior meteorologist Lee Goldberg.
11: More severe storms, same places for the holiday travel rush tomorrow. Pittsburgh, D.C., into much of Virginia. And that storm zone that'll shift farther south into the Carolinas into Saturday. And finally, it's the comfort moving into the Great Lakes and Northeast. More comfortable temperatures for the holiday weekend, but the heat dome is intact across parts of the Midwest and the Deep South.
5: Gunshots ring out at a police department lobby in Florida. Police say the suspect who opened fire was a 70-year-old woman. ABC's Matt Rivers has more.
12: It all played out in Port Orange, Florida. And authorities say the suspect is a senior citizen, now identified as Linda Jean Croteau.
13: That person was a roughly 70-year-old white female.
12: Police say Croteau walked into the police department lobby with a handgun and opened fire, staff taking cover. No one was hurt. Then outside, she was met by a half dozen officers.
13: She was still holding a firearm when she's confronted by the officers.
12: Police say three officers opened fire, seriously wounding her. She was taken to the hospital, where she remains in critical condition.
5: Microsoft announced it will be implementing monthly time limits on Xbox cloud gaming for Game Pass subscribers. In a blog post, the company says they're adding the limits because costs of operating cloud games grow as more people play and play longer. Dave Packer, ABC News.
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15: North Idaho weather.
16: Rain showers continuing in tonight's forecast, along with some mild wind gusts and lows dropping to 45. A chance of rain early today, otherwise skies gradually getting sunny with highs reaching 65.
17: As the mornings get cooler and the days get shorter, we all know it won't be long until the snow starts flying. 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
5: North Idaho weather.
6: Rain showers continuing in tonight's forecast, along with some mild wind gusts and lows dropping to 45. A chance of rain early today, otherwise skies gradually getting sunny with highs reaching 65.
7: News. I'm Dave Packard. During Thursday's White House briefing, Vice President J.D. Vance said he wouldn't call the conflict with Iran a war, saying there's no active shooting. Reaction from Democratic Congressman James Walkinshaw.
8: Well, I'd like to hear him say that to the families of the 800 service members who have been killed and wounded. It's a war and it's a quagmire. We are absolutely stuck. We are stuck because there was no clear strategy from the beginning, and the American people are paying the cost of that at the pump, at the grocery store, and elsewhere.
7: The Trump administration making an urgent appeal to the Supreme Court to allow new postal service rules for mail-in ballots to take effect immediately. A federal judge temporarily blocking the changes. Meanwhile, North Carolina starts sending out ballots tomorrow. The jury in the Lindsey Clancy murder trial still deadlocked, the four persons saying one juror won't follow the judge's instructions about reasonable doubt. This is ABC News.
9: No!

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6: From ABC News, I'm Dave Packer. The jury in the Lindsey Clancy murder trial getting ready to deliberate for a seventh day.

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1: North Idaho weather.
2: Do expect some rain showers this evening, along with increasing cloud cover and lows cooling to 45. Today, rain possible in the AM, otherwise partly sunny, with afternoon highs reaching 65.
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3: North Idaho way.
4: Do expect some rain showers this evening, along with increasing cloud cover and lows cooling to 45. Today, rain possible in the AM, otherwise partly sunny, with afternoon highs reaching 65.
5: ABC News, I'm Dave Packard. The Lindsey Clancy jury still deadlocked and set to resume deliberations after a dramatic day in court. The impasse is being blamed on a single holdout accused of refusing to follow the judge's instructions as they try to determine whether Clancy's criminally responsible for killing her children. The judge rejecting an attempt to remove that juror. U.S. casualties mounting in the war with Iran since late February. 18 American troops have been killed, nearly 800 wounded. And there were two intense rounds of attacks this week alone, but Vice President J.D. Vance says it's not a war.
6: I wouldn't call it a war. Right now, there is no active shooting. I recognize there have been places where this is flared up. Major combat operations, again, major combat operations lasted for about 6 weeks.
5: A 70-year-old woman is reportedly in critical condition after police near Daytona Beach say she entered their station and opened fire. She was wounded after leaving the building. This is ABC News.

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6: From ABC News, I'm Sherry Preston. The jurors deciding Lindsey Clancy's fate back in court for a seventh day of deliberations in Massachusetts. The jury twice saying it cannot reach a verdict on whether the woman is criminally responsible for killing her three young children. Clancy's lawyer demanding one juror be replaced. The issue appears to be over the judge's instructions. Details from ABC's Aaron Katursky, who's been covering the trial.
7: The judge instructed them that a defendant must be proved guilty beyond a reasonable doubt. Probably guilty isn't enough. And the implication by the defense is that this holdout juror is hell-bent on convicting Lindsey Clancy of murdering her children when all the other 11 jurors are willing to say she's not criminally responsible because of postpartum psychosis.
6: The judge expected to speak with the holdout juror today. 7 months into the Iran conflict, this comment from the White House, ABC's Alex Stone.
8: On Thursday, Vice President J.D. Vance saying at the White House,
9: I wouldn't call it a war. Right now, there is no active shooting. I recognize there have been places where this is flared up.
8: It comes as resources are being stretched thin. The 82nd Airborne learning their deployment is being extended, lasting a full year.
6: The war, which the White House said would only last a few weeks, driving up gas prices and inflation. U.S. diesel prices hitting a new record, $5.85 a gallon. Two trapped workers have been found alive inside a hydropower tunnel in Nepal. Here's ABC's Victor Okendo.
10: They were among hundreds of missing workers at a power plant that rescuers had hoped would find air pockets in the plant's tunnels. The men are getting medical care. The rescues come 9 days after flooding devastated this region.
6: The survivors say more people are still alive inside those tunnels. More than 1,200 confirmed dead, thousands of others still missing. You're listening to ABC News.
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6: Severe weather could disrupt Labor Day travel plans in some places. Powerful storms already leaving behind a trail of destruction. Details from ABC News senior meteorologist Lee Goldberg.
13: More severe storms, same places for the holiday travel rush. Pittsburgh, D.C., into much of Virginia. And that storm zone that'll shift farther south into the Carolinas into Saturday. And finally, it's the comfort moving into the Great Lakes and Northeast. More comfortable temperatures for the holiday weekend, but the heat dome is intact across parts of the Midwest and the Deep South.
6: An ICE agent accused of shooting a Venezuelan man expected in federal court today. Sources telling ABC News Christian Castro turned himself in. Here's ABC's Alex Mallon.
14: It's the first time that we've seen the Justice Department, the federal government, get involved and actually prosecute one of the federal agents that were dispatched in these immigration surges that we saw earlier this year. And these charges against Castro come after federal officials say that he lied about that account of his interactions with two of these undocumented immigrants in Minneapolis.
6: Castro allegedly lying about shooting through a door when the man was shot last January. President Trump again asking the Supreme Court to let it proceed with restrictions on mail-in ballots before the November midterms. And the Trump administration says excavation work on the president's memorial arch is scheduled to begin over the next 2 weeks. Critics say the 250-foot-tall monument would disrupt historic sight lines in the nation's capital. Sherry Preston, ABC News.
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16: North Idaho weather.
17: Rain showers continuing in tonight's forecast, along with some mild wind gusts and lows dropping to 45. A chance of rain early today, otherwise skies gradually getting sunny with highs reaching 65.
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4: Rain showers continuing in tonight's forecast, along with some mild wind gusts and lows dropping to 45. A chance of rain early today, otherwise skies gradually getting sunny with highs reaching 65.
5: ABC News, I'm Sherry Preston. 9 days after devastating flooding in Nepal, two people have been pulled alive from one of those hydropower tunnels, and they say there are more people alive down there as well. 1,200 were killed in the flooding, thousands still unaccounted for. Pressed on how long the war might last, Vice President J.D. Vance filling in as press secretary and telling reporters at the White House,
6: I wouldn't call it a war. Right now, there is no active shooting. I recognize there have been places where this has flared up. Major combat operations lasted for about 6 weeks.
5: The price of diesel fuel hitting a record high, $5.85 a gallon on average. The Iran war disrupting the flow of fuel worldwide. Gas prices more than a dollar more than they were last Labor Day. 18 service members have been killed and hundreds more wounded in the fighting. Some 50,000 service members also just getting notices they will be deployed to the Middle East or have their deployments extended to March. This is ABC.

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4: From ABC News, I'm Sherry Preston. With the White House yet to name someone to replace Press Secretary Karoline Leavitt, the vice president appeared before reporters on Thursday, telling him the war is not a war.
5: More than 6 months into what the president said would be a 4 to 6 week conflict, and with attacks escalating, Vice President J.D. Vance took to the podium at the White House and said,
6: I wouldn't call it a war. Right now, there is no active shooting. I recognize there have been places where this has flared up.
5: Pressed on when this will end and whether it will be over by the midterms, the vice president said it's up to Iran.
4: ABC's Mary Bruce. Reaction from Virginia Democratic Congressman James Walkinshaw.
7: Well, I'd like to hear him say that to the families of the 800 service members who have been killed and wounded. It's a war and it's a quagmire. We are absolutely stuck. We are stuck because there was no clear strategy from the beginning.
4: The price of diesel hitting a new record high and the price of gasoline $1 a gallon more than last Labor Day. 9 days after devastating flooding, two people have been pulled alive, and they say there are more people down there in hydropower tunnels. 1,200 people were killed in the flooding, thousands still missing. At the Lindsey Clancy murder trial in Massachusetts, defense lawyer Kevin Reddington says there appears to be one juror who refuses to follow the court's instructions on reasonable doubt. ABC's Aaron Katursky at the courthouse.
8: The defense wanted this one juror dismissed from the panel, and the judge said he wouldn't do it. He said he didn't want to take a side between the 11 who may be voting one way

0: 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Y'all take care of the earth and it'll take care of us. 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

0: The fact that it is Labor Day weekend, it's weird because it came late this year, didn't it, James?
1: Yeah, absolutely. We will be closed on Monday, our showroom, but we're always open 24/7 at jcsgold.com. But same to you, Joe. Enjoy Labor Day weekend, and at least here while it's the heat wave continues. Try to enjoy it.
0: Hydrate. You know, before you buy the gold, go get some water and make sure you stay hydrated there. I appreciate it, James. You have a great weekend.
1: Thanks, Joe. You too.
0: That's a good reminder, too, by the way, because it's a holiday weekend. We're actually going to be back on the air in State College because our friends at Leitner Communications put us on holidays in Altoona and State College. So maybe I should retell that story about AccuWeather. Shush! You're not supposed to. It's one of those things. It's such a big employer in State College. It's one of those verboten topics. You know, oh, don't talk about what goes on at AccuWeather. I mean, I swear to goodness, the people that I know that work there said it was really, really off-putting at first. And they're just stunned at the people who are fine with it. They may have changed by now. I mean, that wasn't yesterday that happened.
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1: ABC News, I'm Sherry Preston. Rescuers in Nepal have pulled two workers alive from a tunnel at a hydropower plant 9 days after devastating floods. Search teams heard voices from inside the tunnel in the morning, images showing a rescuer carrying one worker out in the afternoon on his back, covered in mud. More changes on the way at the Pentagon. Here's ABC's Victor Okendo.
2: Just days after the Secretary of the Army resigned, following months of tension with Defense Secretary Pete Hegseth, President Trump has now tapped Adam Tell to take over as acting Army Secretary. Tell is the Army's top civilian leader, whose most recent role was overseeing the Army Corps of Engineers.
1: Vice President J.D. Vance telling reporters that what's been happening in Iran is not a war, even though there have been places where, in his words, things have flared up. The price of diesel fuel hitting a record high amid the flare-up, $2 more from a year ago, a gallon at $4.14 a gallon. Regular gas is now at its highest level ever heading into a Labor Day weekend. This is ABC News.

0: cheap labor back in the middle of the 19th century here in the United States. They had really cheap labor. I mean, they paid up front for them, but then didn't pay them anything else after that. Gave them, you know, in some cases, barely a crate to live in. Whipped them if they didn't do what they were asked to do. And we're heading towards the same civil war that we had 150 years ago because we are losing the narrative, the argument. We're allowing them to phrase it like it's a voting rights issue now. It's a civil rights issue. You're here, you have civil rights, and they want to write a list of what those civil rights are. They aren't a right to have your vote counted as one whole vote and not get diluted by somebody who's not supposed to be here. You don't have a civil right to free speech or free association or to go to the church of your choice. No, no, no. We have a new modern list of civil rights. Housing, health care, that kind of thing. And that's going to require a change in our labor laws. And this is one of the things I don't think some of these ardent protesters for the American left, the ones in the no, what is it now? No kings, no queens, no whatever. No, they would never have, right, they would never have a no queens protest because that would trigger the trans crowd. But the no kings riots that took place all through America, except for when the King of England was actually here, these no kings protests and the no fascist protests, they were designed to make you not want to engage because you don't want a mob of people showing up at your house. You don't want a mob of people showing up at the event space where you're holding a city elders meeting, just saying, here in Fishersville for this particular one. Start one of your own if there isn't one in your neighborhood. Look it up, cityelders.org. Look for a branch near you. If there isn't one, start one. Kevin, the host here, has graciously offered to answer any of your emails about what it takes to start a city elders project. These were the folks, remember, the slaves that escaped the slavery of the 1800s did so with the priests and the ministers, and you know, often would run away from their plantations with nothing more than their kids and their Bible. People forget the importance of the Christian faith in ending slavery. And it's not ironic, and it's not lost on this program, that the people who want to bring it back, you know, our abuelas and our busboys, working for sub-minimum wage because they're not citizens and who's going to say anything, are the same ones who insist that the minimum wage be artificially inflated, and that you shouldn't have any faith at all. That the, even the mere discussion of a group like City Elders, oh, we're going to call the FCC on you, Joe. It's a violation of, you know, you're a federally licensed organization, and you're violating the separation of church versus, well, something or another. But they're still out there, and they're going home, or they're going to places in great numbers, and the left, and this is important, and I say this to hearten you, not to dispirit you, that, you know, we won the narrative. It took a while, but we won the narrative on the illegals. And we can win all the narratives because we speak common sense, and mostly in English. A friend of mine sent me an email, actually, just, well, it is apropos. About 3 months ago, I received an email from a fellow who's starting a Spanish language podcast of conservative principles. He said, Joe, I heard you mentioning that we need people, you know, in Spanish talking about conservatism so that people will start to realize that conservatives are the ones who are on their side, the ones who believe in their faith, the ones who believe, you know, in family values. And you see it all the time. You see it in the southwestern states where school choice is enacted. And these families say, oh my gosh, I can send my kid to a parochial school. I can, have my kid, get English as a second language instruction at a parochial school where they get targeted efforts. What a great idea. You Republicans, you guys are all right. And, of course, it's only some of the Republicans. But like I said, we guilt the other ones into coming along. Because we don't, nobody wants to look bad by comparison. But that's, that's where this voting rights zeal has come from. This is the rebranding of the illegal immigration issue. This is the new Coke. People had grown bored with the old Coke, so we had to come up with the new Coke. And so now it's about making sure that the people who are here can all vote. Because we don't want our neighbors to be disenfranchised. See, here's the funny thing is, in order to be disenfranchised, you actually have to have a franchise in the first place. And that's all we've been saying. So as they've tried to nuance their argument, my favorite part of it is it's actually started to make them, in an effort to come up with new narrative, get closer to actually admitting the truth. This text message comes in. What about Whitey Bulger? Yes, I don't know. Whitey Herzog, Whitey Bulger. Maybe there's a thing to, not talking about Whitey on this Friday morning.
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0: Bless you for letting me be of service to you this morning. Every morning I get up and say, how can I be your Joe? That's where we take care of business. That's what we do. We gird our loins and shoulder our burdens and all the other things that we say as we head into Labor Day weekend. Labor Day weekend is here, and I feel like there's this weird, because I feel like Labor Day should have been like 2-3 weeks ago. And here we are just getting into Labor Day weekend. And understand that this is a AFL-CIO, you know, situation, you know, and it was born and capitulated with out of fear of seeming to be too much in bed with the industrialists, that the populists of the time, you know, they were concerned with image, because go figure. Politician concerned with their image, so they wanted to, you know, pay lip service to the American labor movement. And I think it's important to poke around in that. What has that done? What has it done for you? What has it done for us? And understand that its expansion was tied to and at about the same time as the advancement and the march of Marxism during the time, because it was that time of industrialization. And there are analogous points from then to now, because here we are in our next revolution, which is the digital revolution, the artificial intelligence. What do we do with it? What are we using it for? Or what is it using us for? Is the argument, especially amongst those who want you to turn everything over to the government, because the government will protect you, as it always has, right? So I think it's important to unpack the labor movement and what it was doing at the beginnings of Labor Day and the beginnings of the Industrial Revolution versus where we are right now and the technological revolutions. We're going to get into some of that this morning as the world unfolds before us. Here are the first things, though. These are the things that have caught our attention and made us say, we need to talk about these stories. Trump administration has asked the Supreme Court to reject an order by a federal judge that stops it from implementing new rules regulating mail-in ballots or the access to the postal service by states that haven't cleared their voter rolls of people who aren't citizens and or there to vote anymore. The administration filed an appeal Friday or Thursday afternoon, just before mail ballots were scheduled to be sent out by North Carolina. Speaking of North Carolina, a funeral was held the other day for a 13-year-old football player who dropped dead of a coronary attack, had a heart attack at the age of 13 in the middle of a football practice. The parents are calling for more cardiac screening and better health oversight and perhaps a rollback of when football begins. No other things to look at? Two Democratic lawmakers are demanding that the Trump administration release $40 million in electronic security funding ahead of the midterm elections. The Senator Alex Padilla and Congressman Joseph Morrell, Padilla of California and Morrell of New York, demand that Homeland Security Secretary Mark Wayne Mullen release the funds. Missouri Supreme Court has unanimously blocked new congressional districts for this year. However, it is said that a statewide vote on them must be held before next year's election. Justice Department is preparing election monitoring efforts that Assistant Attorney General for Civil Rights Harmeet Dhillon said is unprecedented. She said, we are observers similar to observers for campaigns, observers for the League of Women Voters, the ACLU, and other groups like that. NVIDIA, the chip maker, is buying its first AI company. NVIDIA has seen its profits go through the roof as it is one of the key chip makers in artificial intelligence. They now own Hugging Face, an open source clearinghouse for AI products, for $12.9 billion. And those are some of our first things. You may know I write for the Daily Signal. I cover Virginia Beat for them. We got a team of folks covering Virginia stories out there. If you want to read about Virginia, you go to dailysignal.com. We also have teams covering California, Congressman, Senator Padilla, etc., as well as Texas, Georgia, and Ohio. And some crazy goings on in Texas with the little town outside of Dallas and the mosques. And now apparently there are threats being made to folks who are standing up against it. That would never happen, of course. You're going to read all about it on the pages of dailysignal.com. Any of the states and all of the states. It's a great read. Plus, you get Victor Davis Hanson at dailysignal.com. Before we headed out here to Common Ground for our city elders, I took my dropper full of CBD oil because, you know, you're carrying stuff in and out. I had to set up a lot of gear for the show today. You can get stiff, especially, you know, when you're in an unfamiliar place and you're setting up and you're still stressed about things. You know, make sure that you're feeling your best when you're on public site. 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

0: rant and rave? Do you scream? No.
1: Well, you know, because sometimes, you probably... the team, you're a Big Ten school, and while you think you are who you are, you rule New Jersey. You're the only real college that, people pay attention to on television in New Jersey. You're the only New Jersey college that shows up on SportsCenter. So you think you are who you are. You're going to play Penn State. You're going to play the Ohio State University. Maybe this was a good, because I swear some of these preseason games, these early season games against, quote, lower opponents are there specifically to shock some, some of these high school kids into like, we need to take this seriously.
0: Yeah. What was it Dennis Green said, the Cardinals that year? They are who they thought they were. They are who we thought they were.
1: Yeah, exactly. Exactly.
0: Playoffs. And then, of course, playoffs. Okay. So Rutgers is out. We don't have to worry about Rutgers in a CFP spot.
1: Thank you for participating.
0: Happy great weekend. We'll see you Monday. I'll be working Monday. I know you will be, too. So yeah, I'll see you Labor Day Monday morning.
1: That's it, because we've got a busy weekend to unpack. Brought to you by the Lunch Pail Foundation, lunchpaildefense.org.
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1: Two NFL players are appealing, and they have won the right to go from the pros back to college football. One of them, Daquan Wright.
2: What are you most looking forward to about Saturday?
3: Just putting on a college uniform again and going out there and have fun and embracing my opportunity.
1: He'll be playing for LSU. The NCAA recently changed eligibility rules, which created a group of outgoing seniors who thought they would have to be entering the pros, but now have one season left under the new rules. The SEC, however, is trying to stop the players from college play. A pedestrian killed when a Tesla ran into a security stand in the parking lot of a Trader Joe's in Los Angeles. ABC's Niku Kuzori is at the scene.
4: A woman in her 30s was killed after a driver plowed to the security stand in front of this Trader Joe's parking lot, and four others were rushed to the hospital. The fire department confirmed the driver was a 91-year-old woman who was transported to the hospital with non-life-threatening injuries. Three others were also rushed to the hospital. Two of the victims are believed to have critical injuries.
1: The woman saying she tried to stop the car and that her foot was on the brake, but the car kept going. Romans are lashing back against golf carts tourists use in Italy's capital city. Hundreds of the golf carts have started carrying people through the historic district. Some call it an invasion. Critics say the carts have run amok. They're causing bad congestion and are unlocking another of Dante's circles of over-tourism. Sherry Preston, ABC News.
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8: North Idaho weather.
9: 30% chance of showers till just about 11 a.m. And then after that, things should gradually become sunny in the afternoon with mid-60s temperatures. Mostly cloudy tonight, no rain expected, down to 42. 50-50 on the rain, possibly a thunderstorm after 2 p.m. tomorrow, with peaks of sunshine, highs in the upper 60s.
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11: I was lucky. We caught this at the very earliest stages. Pieces of my past are being erased.
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0: Oh, bless you for letting me be your Joe this morning. And every morning there, you are a blessing onto my house, as I hope to be onto yours at 434-882-4217. First, I will tell you what went on last night. I will give you my analysis of it for certain, but I want to hear how it's impacting you. You being the most important local aspect of the radio station, you have to be able to say how this news of the day is impacting you. And our conversation, Bob Good, the host of Good for America, the podcast, he's in the green room right now, but this text message comes in on our conversation about Labor Day weekend and unions. And teachers, John writes in, I would submit that teachers are government employees functionally. Thus, I think it should be illegal for them to organize also. And here's the, you know, this always becomes the question, John, is what constitutionally can you do about labor unions? Because the Constitution, First Amendment, guarantees your right to, you know, associate and to organize. It's where the contracting, you have a right to make contracts, but an employer needs to be free to employ who they choose. And this becomes the bigger abstract, which is when a labor union, you have a right to organize with who you want and negotiate for wages in a blank slate. I think when people look at it and they say, hold it, if I work harder than she does down the assembly line and we're going to make the same amount, I don't think that's fair. And a lot of people, this is why so few people, as Bob was saying, are part of the American labor movement anymore, because they realize, hey, I work harder than so-and-so down the assembly line. Why shouldn't I make more money? And so, as they've moved forward, they have seen themselves become less relevant because they have failed in their mission. And that mission is to create this egalitarian unity, this equity of outcome. But people aren't the same. There are people who work harder than others. And it's a shame. I wish it wasn't the case. So employers need to be legally protected to hire those people that they see fit. They don't, you shouldn't be compelled to only employ people in a union if you're in a state like Ohio or Massachusetts or places like that. You should be allowed to say, well, no, I'm going to employ these people. And if the union goes on strike, I should be allowed to still find employees to come to work for me. And that's where the failing has become. And yes, I do believe government unions should be illegal, because your employment is not in peril because your employer can't go out of business. That being said, I think the amount of government employees we have is out of control. I think the amount of things that the government does as a function of commerce is a mistake. So government unions would be fixed under that, I believe. Anyway, John, thank you for the text. Trump administration, in our list of first things, has asked the Supreme Court to reject a federal judge's order stopping the implementation of their mail ballot restrictions for states that have not cleared their voting rolls. This administration filed its appeal just hours before ballots were scheduled to start getting mailed in North Carolina. Meanwhile, Senator Alex Padilla, a Democrat from California, and Congressman Joseph Morrell, a Democrat from New York, have demanded that Mark Wayne Mullen and the Department of Homeland Security release $40 million in election security funding that they use for electronic ballot counters. The Missouri Supreme Court has unanimously blocked congressional districts from being enacted before this year's election. However, its ruling says it must be put before the voters before next year's election. Harmeet Dhillon, Assistant Attorney General for Civil Rights, says the Justice Department is preparing what she called an unprecedented election monitoring effort for the midterms. In the AI industry, NVIDIA, the chip maker's key in the AI operation, has purchased an AI company. It is the one that got hacked into a few weeks back, Hugging Face. It is an organization full of open source AI software designers. They've bought the company for $12.9 billion. The company announced yesterday Hugging Face received a private market valuation of $4.5 billion just 3 years ago. Congressman Andrew Klein of Georgia and 60 other House Republicans have filed an amicus brief urging the Supreme Court to rule that bans on AR-15 semi-automatic rifles are unconstitutional. Congressman Brandon Gill of Texas has introduced legislation yesterday that would prohibit restaurants from accepting supplemental nutrition assistance program cards for payment, arguing that food stamps should be reserved for groceries rather than prepared meals. And week one of the college football season kicked off Thursday. UMass pulling the big upset over Rutgers. USC, Missouri, and Utah, top 20 teams that rolled in their victories here on First Thing Today.
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0: he did it. He went and he talked to the woman nobody else wanted to talk to outside the well in Samaria. 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You don't. 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
9: 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This year's Walk for Hope takes place Sunday, September 6th at 5 p.m. Due to safety concerns for the Longbridge, this year's event will be a virtual walk with an in-person gathering at Dog Beach. There will be free food and music and free t-shirts while they last. Please join us in promoting suicide awareness. For more info about the event or to make a donation, call Jennifer at 208-290-8391.
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0: 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Maybe I've got to move somewhere else.
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8: On the PNW Ag Network, I'm Michael McDonald. President Donald Trump is not a fan of the Canadian government as they try to reach a tariff agreement.
9: They are one of the worst countries in the world to deal with.
8: The president said they have been ripping us off for years and it was time to finally do something about it. Trump said the tariffs Canada places on the U.S. are way too high.
9: They have taken advantage of the United States for many decades, actually. They charge tariffs that are unbelievable, like on milk, 400%.
8: The president also added there are some products we get from Canada that are being impacted, but they don't truly impact the bigger picture. U.S. farmers continue to grapple with elevated machinery costs despite recent changes in trade policy that have reduced tariffs on some imported equipment. Equipment dealers and farm organizations say prices for tractors, combines, replacement parts remain significantly above pre-pandemic levels due to higher manufacturing costs, supply chain disruptions, and even increased labor expenses. The growing season had been an interesting one for dryland growers around the PNW. Started late 2025 with a winter that was almost non-existent. Doug Finkelberg, University of Idaho Extension educator, said that the open winter resulted in growers dealing with grassy weeds.
10: Because we didn't see the season close. And so precipitation that we love to get over the winter was causing flushes of Italian rye and wild oats and volunteer cereals to keep coming. And without some sort of residual holding them back, a lot of folks had a mess to deal with this spring. And that mess was earlier than usual because people were racing to try to get herbicides applied before their crops canopied over for their winter planted crops. And that really pushed the calendar this year.
8: Once again, Doug Finkelberg, University of Idaho Extension Educator, Central Idaho. For more, pnwag.net.
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16: Amendment. First thing today.

0: Willis months ago and then saying he was the one who was attacked by several people, has been charged with lying to investigators. ABC's Alex Mallon says it's an unusual move by the DOJ against Christian Castro.
1: It's the first time that we've seen the Justice Department, the federal government, get involved and actually prosecute one of the federal agents that were dispatched in these immigration surges that we saw earlier this year. And these charges against Castro come after federal officials say that he lied about that account of his interactions with two of these undocumented immigrants in Minneapolis.
0: A school bus that played a key role in the 1960s hippie movement has returned to San Francisco, used by author Ken Kesey and his acid-laden merry band of pranksters. The Further bus is now part of an exhibit celebrating the Grateful Dead. The exhibit also featuring Jerry Garcia's BMW, which has never been displayed in public. Sherry Preston, ABC News.
2: Yep. 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
7: North Idaho weather.
8: Cloudy and potentially wet throughout the morning. Sunshine expected this afternoon with mid-60s temps. Mostly cloudy down to 42 tonight. Tomorrow, 50-50 on the rain. Maybe a thunderstorm after 2 p.m., but peaks of sunshine mixed in there with upper 60s temperatures.
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12: A desperate plea. Good morning, I'm Gordon Deal, along with Dom Savino, in for Nicole Murray. On this Friday, September 4th, glad you could be with us. Here's what we have for you this hour.
13: The Trump administration is again asking the Supreme Court to allow the Postal Service to enforce new rules for mail-in voting.
12: There could be a mistrial in the Massachusetts case involving a woman accused of killing her three children.
13: House Minority Leader Hakeem Jeffries is facing pressure to punish two Democrats who recently sided with Republicans.
12: And why users of fancy credit cards find it's harder to get their money's worth.
14: Credit cards are increasing their higher annual fees. So, you know, we recently saw that with American Express. Their annual fee recently increased from $695 to $895. And, you know, that's a big chunk of money. But what we're also seeing are changes in the benefits that these companies are offering.
12: Oyin Adedoyin at the Wall Street Journal on the cat and mouse game between card companies and their customers over rewards. For the second time in as many weeks, the Trump administration is asking the Supreme Court to let it enforce a new U.S. Postal Service rule tightening the use of mail-in ballots. The move yesterday came after a judge temporarily blocked the regulation ahead of November's midterm elections. Here's this morning's Mike Gavin.
15: In an emergency request, the Justice Department asked the Supreme Court to lift a decision by a district judge in Boston that temporarily prevented the Postal Service from enforcing the new rule, which it adopted following an executive order by President Trump. It would require states to hand over voter data and would give the Postal Service power to reject ballot envelopes that don't include barcodes and other design features. Timing here is critical. North Carolina is scheduled to begin sending mail ballots to voters today, and other states will soon follow. Gordon.
12: Thanks, Mike. The Trump administration says the new rules are critical to protect the integrity of the midterms. A judge last week blocked the rules, saying they appear to exceed the agency's authority because the Constitution authorizes states to manage elections with oversight from Congress. Vice President J.D. Vance says fighting between the U.S. and Iran was not a war and declined to say whether it would be over by the midterms. His comments come as Washington and Tehran exchanged back-and-forth attacks this week after a period of relative calm, with no diplomatic talks with the Iranians underway to end the conflict. In a briefing at the White House, Vance touted U.S. efforts to facilitate oil shipping through the Strait of Hormuz, where Iranians have disrupted maritime traffic since the war started at the end of February.
5: Major combat operations are currently not ongoing, and they haven't been ongoing in a very long time. In fact, what we did just a couple of days ago is that we made it harder for the Iranians to shoot at commercial shipping, again, in order to ensure the flow of oil and gas into world energy markets.
12: He also ruled out any negotiations as long as Tehran continued to target commercial shipping. Separately, South Korea said earlier today that it was weighing contributions to U.S. security efforts in the Strait of Hormuz, provided its own military readiness would not be compromised. This week's stunning defection by two centrist Democrats has posed a dilemma for House Minority Leader Hakeem Jeffries, who's now caught between liberals calling for scalps and others in the party urging restraint ahead of the midterms. It's a story by Mike Lillis, congressional reporter at The Hill. Mike, what's up here?
16: You know, this is sort of an inside the Beltway story, but it's important because of the midterms that are coming up. This is all about kind of messaging, and Democrats, of course, have wanted to focus on the economy. They've wanted to focus on cost of living, rising prices, and they think that's a winning issue going into the midterms when they like their chances of flipping the House. So that's been their focus. This week, they got derailed, and not by Republicans, but by two members of their own party. Jared Golden of Maine and Marie Glusenkamp Perez of Washington, who are two centrist Democrats. And it's not unusual for them to kind of buck the party on votes on legislation. But what was unusual this week was they voted with Republicans on a procedural rule that precedes the legislation. And again, this is inside the Beltway stuff, but it matters because what they did was to allow votes on underlying bills that Speaker Mike Johnson wanted to bring to the floor that are kind of GOP messaging bills, kind of gotcha bills, and they wanted to force Democrats into tough votes heading into the midterms. The rule was going to be blocked by conservative Republicans who were mad about another issue. And it was the two Democrats who came to the rescue and rescued Johnson and allowed these bills to go to the floor. And so instead of talking about affordability, the Democrats were first to, they were talking about socialism. They were talking about some environmental protection stuff that is a tough issue for some of their vulnerable members. They were talking about mining, which is a tough issue for some of their members. And they were talking about Israel and Israel boycotts, which is a tough issue for some of their members. So that rule that that the two Democrats voted for that sent these bills to the floor really kind of shifted the momentum. If they hadn't done that, the rule would have failed. Those bills would have never come up to a vote. And Johnson might even have gaveled the House shut and left town early, which, of course, would have fed into the Democrats' argument that the Republicans are incompetent, can't govern, can't get their ducks in a row. And hey, give us the power in November instead. The rule passes, the bills go to the floor, Democrats are divided on some of these issues, and Mike Johnson gets to have his, you know, his press conferences. Wow. Where he says, hey, why are Democrats voting? They won't even vote to condemn socialism. This is all campaign messaging stuff. These are not bills that are going to pass the Senate, but it matters because of that shift in momentum.
12: Wow. We're speaking with Mike Lillis, congressional reporter at The Hill. The story is called Jeffries Faces Tricky Balancing Act on Democratic Defectors, and that's a reference to the House Minority Leader, Hakeem Jeffries. So what does he do here? He punishing these lawmakers is tricky. Can you do it without harming them? I don't know. How does he manage this?
16: Well, yeah, that's the question, right? The Balancing Act is, you know, on the left, there's a lot of angry people, both in Congress and outside of it. A lot of the activists are up in arms. They want a punishment for these two members for kind of salvaging, empowering Johnson's agenda. But you know, you don't want to, you know, they're also, I should say, Jared Golden is retiring. So he's in a different category as Glusenkamp Perez. Glusenkamp Perez is in a very tough district in Washington. She's one of the top targets of Republicans. And so you don't want to punish her and give ammunition to her Republican challenger, you know, 2 months before the election. She's on the Appropriations Committee. Some of

0: the lawmakers here were saying you need to strip her of her appropriations chair, of her appropriations seat. But that again, that would just provide fodder to her Republican challenger to say, hey, she's not even on this powerful committee anymore. Why would you return her to Washington? So Jeffries doesn't want to do, he wants to keep that seat. He wants her in that seat next year. He doesn't want to do anything that kind of risks losing that seat. And punishing her by stripping that committee seat would have done that.
1: Thanks, Mike. Mike Lillis, congressional reporter at The Hill. 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
1: Thanks for joining us. The Lindsey Clancy murder trial in Massachusetts appears to be heading toward a mistrial. The jury yesterday remained deadlocked after a sixth day of deliberations. And a question raised by the panel prompted the defense to call for one of the jurors to be dismissed. The jury handed Massachusetts Superior Court Judge William Sullivan its second deadlock notice, alerting the court that the nine women and three men could not reach a unanimous decision. The first deadlock note came Tuesday. Sullivan can send the jury back to deliberate only twice before he is able to declare a mistrial.
14: If you evaluate all the evidence and you still have a reasonable doubt remaining, the defendant is entitled to the benefit of that doubt and must be acquitted.
1: Clancy has pleaded not guilty to first-degree murder in the strangulation deaths of her three young children in their Duxbury home 3.5 years ago. Jurors are set to return this morning at 9 a.m. This portion of the program is brought to you by Incogni. Right now, somewhere, a stranger is buying a list, not of stocks, of people. Data brokers sell real marketing lists named things like suffering seniors, bad credit, card declines, low-income swing voters. 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If they can't find you, they can't harm you. 20 minutes after the hour on This Morning, here's Dom Savino.
15: And now, the three big things you need to know. Number one.
16: Vice President J.D. Vance is trying to reframe the six-month-old conflict between the U.S. and Iran.
17: I wouldn't call it a war. Right now, there is no active shooting. I recognize there have been places where this has flared up. Major combat operations, again, major combat operations lasted for about 6 weeks.
16: In a press briefing, Mr. Vance also repeatedly refused to put a timeline on an end to the conflict.
15: Number two.
16: With the midterm 2 months away, the Trump administration is again asking the Supreme Court to greenlight new rules on mail-in ballots. The administration wants to force states to hand over voter data and give the Postal Service the power to reject mail ballots that don't comply with new conditions. Much of the plan has been blocked by a federal district judge who found the rules likely unconstitutional.
15: Number three.
16: There's renewed hope there are still survivors of the devastating floods that killed more than 1,000 people in Nepal. Officials this morning say rescuers have pulled two workers alive out of a hydropower tunnel they've been stuck in for 9 days. Nepal's foreign minister says crews can hear the voices of other workers trapped deeper in the tunnel. Cops in Florida shot a 71-year-old woman yesterday after she allegedly opened fire inside the police department lobby. Port Orange Police Chief Manuel Marino says the woman is in critical condition, but no cops were injured in the tense exchange.
18: She was still holding a firearm when she's confronted by the officers.
16: Detectives are working to find a motive. Billionaire Leon Black is suing the House Oversight Committee in a bid to stop subpoenas forcing him to testify in the Epstein investigation. Committee Chair James Comer.
19: This is unacceptable. We're very disappointed. I don't think I need to tell anyone in here how important of a witness Mr. Black is to this investigation.
16: Lawmakers want to know if Black helped fund or was at all involved with Jeffrey Epstein's sex trafficking operation. If you're one of those people who gets to the airport just in the nick of time, United Airlines is piloting a new service to order ahead before your flight. Passengers on a few flights out of New Jersey's Newark Airport will be able to pre-order food, drinks, even travel essentials like a neck pillow or a phone charger before boarding.
1: I'm not a just-in-time. I'm a way before my flight arriver.
16: Oh, that fits your father persona. They're 5 hours early.
1: That's me.
16: Hanging on to all the passports.
1: There's a fat, greasy breakfast waiting for me along with a mimosa or Bloody Mary or something.
16: Next time.
1: That. 22 minutes after the hour.

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6: North Idaho weather. Cloudy and potentially wet throughout the morning. Sunshine expected this afternoon with mid-60s temps. Mostly cloudy, down to 42 tonight. Tomorrow, 50-50 on the rain. Maybe a thunderstorm after 2 p.m., but peaks of sunshine mixed in there with upper 60s temperatures.
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0: Thanks for joining us. 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
1: So, you know, we all know that premium cards are becoming the hot new thing. 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
0: Yeah. Okay, so I guess the banks or the credit cards are approaching this how, and then explain what the consumers here are trying to process as well.
1: So what we've been seeing in recent years are that credit cards are increasing their higher annual fees. So, you know, we recently saw that with American Express. Their annual fee recently increased from $695 to $895 a year. And you know, that's a big chunk of money. But what we're also seeing are changes in the benefits that these companies are offering. So American Express and Capital One were among card issuers that cracked down on bringing guests into airport lounges, which is a huge pull for customers who have these cards. And perks like DoorDash credits are coming with fine print, including minimum spending requirements. And then banks are really trying to crack down on these loopholes that people who have had these cards for a long time have kind of found out about.
0: Explain one.
1: So one example of these loopholes, and they're fascinating to me.
0: Yes.
1: you know, people work really hard to kind of find ways that they can get the most out of their cards. So one thing that people were doing was when you have the Amex Platinum, for instance, you can get a $75 quarterly Lululemon credit. You know, so you go to the store, you know, buy something. But a lot of customers were saying that, you know, they were unsatisfied with the fact that this credit was split quarterly. So Amex advertises it as, you know, you get $300 for the year if you add up all those credits. But Lululemon items can get, you know, pretty expensive and can be well over $100. So something that people were doing was triggering their $75 credit by getting gift cards online in many cases, and then just collecting a $75 gift card every quarter so that, you know, by the time they had gotten all of their credits, they could go to a Lululemon store and just spend like a full $300.
0: So, I mean, have you heard examples since the story ran of people just saying, yeah, I'm done. It's not worth it to me anymore for $900 a year? Or are the perks still that valuable?
1: I mean, you know, I hear mixed things, right? For people who are like the points guys who have these blogs and these social media channels, they still see a lot of value in it. I mean, they basically made it their job to track every single change and still get the value. Some people almost see it as a game, right? But for kind of regular people whose lifestyles might be changing, maybe they're not traveling as much, they definitely sent me some emails after the story came out saying, you know, this is exactly why I decided to trade down my premium credit card.
0: Thanks, Oyin. Oyin Adedoyin, personal finance reporter at the Wall Street Journal. 30 minutes now after the hour on This Morning, America's First News.

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1: It's your North Idaho Radio Sports Minute. Seattle Mariners have the easiest remaining schedule in baseball. A September run is the only path, starting with the A's at 7:10 tonight. Spokane Baseball Indians continue their homestand with the Everett Aqua Sox at Avista Stadium this weekend. Seattle Seahawks sail to the Coastlands is complete. Press conference Wednesday, 11 a.m. Soundgarden playing the halftime show at the season opener on Wednesday at Lumen Field with the Patriots. Idaho Vandals men's football will be at the Lamar Cardinals Saturday the 12th. Eastern Washington Eagles host the Northern Iowa Panthers tomorrow at 4 p.m. Washington State Cougars take on the Huskies for the Apple Bowl in Seattle on Sunday at 1 p.m. Whitworth Pirates men's football host the Utah Islanders at the Pine Bowl tomorrow at 1. Staying in college football, new LSU coach Lane Kiffin hasn't even coached his first game in Baton Rouge, and the SEC is already suing him to keep former NFL camp signees off the field. The conference filed a lawsuit against Kiffin and LSU to block two former Ole Miss players. They were already cut by two NFL teams. That's Sports North Idaho Radio.
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3: ABC News, I'm Sherry Preston. The defense in the Lindsey Clancy trial again calling for one juror to be dismissed.
4: He is not being honest with you at the sidebar. I would go so far as to reluctantly say that the individual has made a false statement under oath to this court. There has to be an issue.
3: Clancy's attorney, Kevin Reddington, despite that, the judge rejected a call to dismiss that juror. Other members of the jury have said twice now that they are deadlocked. Diesel fuel has hit a record price, soaring to an average of $5.85 a gallon for the first time. The war with Iran, the main reason why. Gas prices more than a dollar a gallon higher than they were last Labor Day weekend. A surprise rebound in the jobs market. Employers added 162,000 jobs in August. The Labor Department reports hiring far exceeding the 65,000 jobs forecasters had expected. The report, plus high inflation, leading more speculations interest rates could rise. This is ABC News.
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1: Thanks for joining us. Welcome into Friday, September 4. Gordon Deal with Dom Savino, in for Nicole Murray. Some of our top stories and headlines. Trump administration asking the Supreme Court to allow the Postal Service to enforce new mail-in voting rules. The Missouri Supreme Court says the state can't use redrawn congressional maps. Diesel fuel prices reached a record high this morning. Stocks rallied after comments by a Fed official about holding interest rates steady. In Austin, Texas, Tesla is testing its fully autonomous cyber cabs, which have no steering wheels. TV personality Maria Bartiromo out at Fox News, and the Winnipeg woman with a daring rescue of a little girl. That story in about 20 minutes. The latest economic data doesn't point to a major resurgence in payrolls coming this week, potentially complicating the Federal Reserve's rate decision later this month. Here's Megan Lenhart, senior economics reporter at Barron's. Megan, explain.
2: So this is one of those situations where we've been building to a bunch of different events over the course of the last couple of economic data releases and Fed speeches. So to rewind a little bit, we heard from Fed Chairman Kevin Warsh on Friday at the Jackson Hole Economic Policy Symposium, and he gave a pretty hawkish speech. He really kind of recalibrated markets' expectations in favor of a rate hike at the September policy meeting, which is coming up in just a few weeks. And, you know, we in the past, we've seen a Fed that's been very data dependent. It really has been taking its cues from what's happening, you know, as many of these economic releases come out. And Warsh kind of got a little bit ahead of the data, I think, in this case, and sort of said, well, you know, the shift is that we're going to, you know, set ourselves up for a rate hike unless the data shows us that it's not needed otherwise. So that makes the upcoming jobs report on Friday and the inflation reports coming up next week very important. In this case, if we get a fairly weak jobs report like we did in July, where we, you know, had the economy shedding 23,000 jobs, we could see the expectations for a hike kind of falter a little bit, and that may, you know, be a little bit of a shocking event for markets. I'm not going to say that Kevin Warsh boxed himself into a corner with this speech, but he really did, you know, give markets a big signal to expect rate hikes. And we just don't have all the data yet, so that's why things could kind of shift in the coming weeks.
1: Jeez. The payroll predictions, meanwhile, for August are what? They're kind of all over the place, it seems.
2: They are all over the place. And the reason they're all over the place is August tends to be a pretty volatile month for us. You know, we, the last 2 years have been, you know, fairly weak in August. And so that's why we actually, you know, saw some movement on rates after that August jobs report. But right now, the consensus is for about 65,000. Now, that includes estimates in the negative. We have at least one negative estimate calling for, you know, about another loss, roughly what we saw in July, all the way up to, you know, 121,000 jobs. So really, really wide disparities in those forecasts. And a lot of that has to do with the fact that the data for labor has been kind of all over the map as well for the month of August. What we've seen so far, we got the ADP numbers, and those were a little bit weaker than expected. We added about 38,000 jobs to private payrolls in August, according to ADP, which is obviously one of the big payroll processors. And, you know, we also saw that in the Institute of Supply Management, their estimate for manufacturing jobs was, you know, fell for August. We've seen, you know, some pullback from small businesses on their hiring and some of the data that we've been getting. So all of this is, you know, a little bit more concerning on the hiring side of the equation.
1: I'm speaking with Megan Lenhart, senior economics reporter at Barron's. The story is called Why Friday's Jobs Report Could Surprise the Fed and Shock Markets. Where are we, I guess, in terms of inflation status right now?
2: So inflation is not where we want it to be, unfortunately. We're sort of still seeing the inflation data above 3%, and obviously that's very far off from the Fed's 2% target. And, you know, it looks like, you know, based on, again, what we're kind of been tracking, that we're not going to get a ton more easing when it comes to the inflation numbers. We're getting, obviously,

0: know, some reports before that all-important September Fed meeting. We'll get the this month, we'll get the first the producer price index, which is wholesale inflation, next Thursday. And then next Friday, we're going to get the consumer price index. So both of those will be big news for the Fed. Obviously, once we have both of those estimates, we also then can kind of, with some precision, estimate what we're going to get for the Fed's inflation gauge.
1: Thanks, Megan. Megan Lenhart, senior economics reporter at Barron's. Hey, if you've missed anything from today's show, there's an easy way to catch up. All you have to do is tell Alexa, Siri, or Google to play This Morning with Gordon Deal. 20 minutes now in front of the hour on This Morning, America's First News. Coming up next, stories of vodka and beer.
2: Man, I love this place. I've been surfing here since I was a kid. Now, seeing my grandson out on the water, it means everything to me. Watching him and taking in the blue waves, the sea breeze, the blurry horizon.
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0: Glad you're with us. Welcome into Friday. It is time now for the mic drop with this morning's Mike Gavin.
1: Good morning. Well, we're on the doorstep of the weekend, so it's the perfect time to talk about alcohol in the news. Let's start with the cocktail having a moment thanks to a tennis tournament and social media influencers. The Honey Deuce has become the signature drink at the U.S. Open in New York. Last year, fans at the tournament consumed a staggering 738,000 Honey Deuces, priced at $23 each, generating more than $17 million in sales. This year, officials said more than 8,000 cases of honeydew melons, enough to fill 8 semi-trucks, made the 3 to 4 day journey from California to New York. Nearly 2 decades after its introduction, the Honey Deuce has become a status symbol

0: thanks to social media. Now, if the sky-high prices to travel to New York to get into the U.S. Open aren't worth it, you can make one at home, and there's not a whole lot to it. Grey Goose vodka with 3 ounces of fresh lemonade, half an ounce of raspberry liqueur, topped with honeydew melon balls.
1: Yeah, okay.
0: Have you done this yet?
1: I have not. This is one of those that needs to be like in a clear plastic cup or a clear glass just for the look.
0: So you can see the color.
1: Yeah, you want to see that red raspberry liqueur, you know.
0: Yeah.
1: Contrasting sort of with the yellowish lemonade.
0: Yeah, I mean, yeah, I'm sure, you know, it looks pretty. I've seen the pictures. Mm-hmm. I haven't tasted it, but I mean, it sounds like it's, you know, sounds like it could be pretty good.
1: I don't have the that special scooper though for the melon balls.
0: Yeah.
1: I'd have to be creative with a knife, I guess.
0: Yeah, it takes some work. That's really stopping me from making all cocktails is just the work that's
1: the
0: involved. Yeah. I mean, I give you a lot of credit because you do a lot of that stuff at home,
1: yeah,
0: and, you know, making old fashions and things like that. That requires a lot of cutting and just a lot of effort that I'm not really into.
1: Yeah, the 3 ounces of fresh lemonade seems a bit high for me.
0: Yeah.
1: Can we go with like a little extra vodka there and dial back the lemonade? That'd be my approach.
0: But you're the complete opposite with drinks that you are with coffee. Like with coffee, you're you know, all milk, all creamer, and no coffee, and you're the complete opposite when it comes to your alcohol.
1: Not with alcohol. I'm a little different with alcohol.
0: And here's something that we hope isn't becoming a trend. More trucks of beer have been stolen. We told you earlier this week about the Pabst Blue Ribbon theft in California. That truckload is still missing, and the company's offering a cash reward for its return. Now, British thieves have upped the ante, making off with 2 truckloads of Guinness, the equivalent of 70,000 frothy pints. Police say the beer trailer was stolen from a depot near Liverpool, and the cargo's valued at $155,000 plus $67,000 for the trailers. The Guinness had been destined for pubs, but was snatched Monday night by 2 drivers who simply pulled up and hauled away the trailers containing about 800 barrels of stout.
1: Whoa. You know, Pabst Blue Ribbon was one thing.
0: Right. That was like, okay, haha, that's funny. You know, it's going to be a dry weekend at the colleges this weekend, right? But now it's getting serious.
1: Yes.
0: When we're taking Guinness away.
1: You're taking Guinness away ahead of your reference Liverpool, which made me think of, like, you know, professional soccer in England. And what's going to happen to these pubs that are, you know, showing English Premier League soccer games? It could be short on Guinness.
0: I mean, two trailers worth now.
1: We need to get Scotland Yard involved here. This is a serious UK crime.
0: Yeah, I did not know that we needed to up the security around the beer distributors in both the U.S. and Britain now.
1: Yeah.
0: This is getting crazy.
1: It's international heists or scam involved here.
0: I feel like there's a future movie about this.
1: So
0: this
1: play. Two drivers just pulled up?
0: Yeah, like the trailers were sitting there with, like, no trucks attached, and they just pulled up, attached the trailers, and drove off.
1: Oh, my goodness.
0: Man, I guess it's just that easy. Who knew?
1: Man. Thanks, Mike. 13 minutes now in front of the hour.
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4: Thanks for being with us. If you want to avoid tension, headaches, and potentially miserable traffic if you're on a road trip for the Labor Day weekend, stay off the roads, mostly for today. AAA and the transportation data firm INRIX say that's when traffic will be the worst. Sunday is expected to be the easiest day to drive. In certain metro areas, including Boston and Seattle, holiday traffic could be twice as heavy as normal. If you're driving home Labor Day Monday, the worst time will be from 2 to 5 p.m. In addition, road trippers also face higher gas prices this Labor Day than last year when the national average was just $3.19 a gallon. Today, the national average is $4.14. If you're flying, the TSA said it plans to screen more than 17 million people at airports across the U.S. between yesterday and next Wednesday. 8 minutes now in front of the hour on This Morning. Once again, here's Dom Savino.
3: And now, the three big things you need to know. Number one.
5: It's day seven of deliberations in the Lindsey Clancy trial, which appears headed toward a mistrial. Yesterday, her attorney, Kevin Reddington, unsuccessfully tried to get a juror dismissed over what he said was a failure to follow the law on reasonable doubt.
6: And if we come back here in a half an hour with a mistrial because of a juror that has just spurned the instructions of this court, it's a shame. It's a real shame.
5: The jury has twice sent the judge a notice saying they're deadlocked on charges Clancy strangled her children to death.
3: Number two.
5: Vice President J.D. Vance says the U.S. is not currently engaged in a war with Iran, even as fighting continues for a seventh month. At a press briefing, Mr. Vance downplayed the intensity of the conflict and blamed high gas prices on Iran's continued targeting of commercial shipping. Diesel fuel prices hit a record high this morning, up to a national average of $5.85 a gallon.
3: Number three.
5: An ICE agent accused of shooting a Venezuelan man in Minneapolis earlier this year and then lying about it now faces federal charges. The Justice Department alleges Christian Castro made false statements to investigators after shooting the Venezuelan man at the front door of his home in January. A teenager has been arrested and five others are sought in Washington state in connection with a deadly 4th of July fire. Douglas County Sheriff Tyler Kale.
7: A reporting party identified a vehicle or vehicle, actually vehicles traveling down the roadway in front of them, shooting fireworks from the back of the vehicles.
5: Officials say the fireworks landed in roadside brush, igniting the fast-moving fire that destroyed more than 100 structures and killed a 69-year-old man. A judge in Louisiana has cleared two players to return to college football even after they signed NFL contracts earlier this year. Tight end Daquan Wright plans to play for LSU Saturday after being cut by the Cleveland Browns last month.
8: I still have faith as well in these lawyers and these guys, so they won, and I'm proud of that, and I appreciate them.
5: NCAA leaders are adamantly opposed to the players' return. Turns out cockroach milk and nose blowing is award-winning science. Research teams studying the evolutionary history of kissing and the science of blowing your nose, among other things, received awards at a satirical award ceremony in Switzerland yesterday. Winners got a trophy representing a cross between a mushroom and a human foot.
4: What? I don't think I followed anything you even said in that story. There's so many things happening. You lost me at mushroom and human foot. The cockroach milk.
5: They studied it.
4: goes with, like, I don't know, milk? I mean, coffee?

0: I think, like, what do we use? Cockroach milk
1: for? You would try it, though. I would see you trying it.
0: Okay. Are you standing by with, like, a defibrillator or something like that?
1: How about a paper bag?
0: Yeah, that too. 6 minutes now in front of the hour.
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Pleasure with us. A woman from central Canada is being celebrated after jumping in a river to save a girl and her father from drowning. It happened at St. John's Park and the Red River. CTV says when cops arrived, they learned a bystander had already waded into the water to help pull the girl out and begun giving her CPR. The bystander, Jacqueline Morissette, was on a walk with her neighbor in the park that evening when she noticed the girl struggling in the water. The girl's father was trying to get his daughter out, but had begun panicking and was pulling her down with him. Other Good Samaritans quickly got him. Morissette said the child wasn't breathing when she reached her and pulled her to safety. The girl was immediately taken to a local hospital. She is expected to make a full recovery. For Dom Savino and Mike Gavin, I'm Gordon Deal. Thanks for listening to This Morning, America's First News.

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0: Here's what's going on this week.
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5: I'm Sherry Preston. The jury in Lindsay Clancy's murder trial has begun its seventh day of deliberations after the judge in the case refused to remove one of the jurors. Defense attorney Kevin Reddington saying there was ample reason for removal.
6: The individual is refusing to apply your instructions on proof beyond a reasonable doubt to allow that jury to return a verdict of not guilty.
5: Assistant District Attorney Jennifer Sprague, however, saying
7: there's no indication that the juror is intentionally trying to mislead the court or lie to the court.
5: The judge sending the jury back for more deliberations over the mom who killed her three children, she says, while suffering from postpartum psychosis. After more than a week below ground and covered in mud, two survivors were pulled out of a buried tunnel in Nepal today. Here's ABC's James Longman.
8: A miracle in the mud this morning. Two men have been found alive 9 days after that catastrophic landslide devastated Nepal and Tibet. Video shows about a dozen rescuers pulling the men from a narrow hole in the ground. They're hydropower workers stuck in the tunnels filled with the mud and debris from that massive wall of water that swept through these valleys and is now known to have killed more than 1,200 people.
5: The two telling rescue workers that there are others down in that tunnel also still alive. Heading into the holiday weekend, diesel prices have hit a new record high. It's not what most people put in their cars. However, that's high too, says ABC's Matt Rivers.
9: Regular gas now sits at $4.14. That's the highest ever heading into a Labor Day weekend. And analysts warn that diesel prices could climb higher still with farmers burning fuel for the fall harvest and home heating oil season just a few weeks away.
5: Stocks mostly lower because of a good monthly jobs report. The news that 162,000 jobs were created last month and continued high prices have scared investors into believing an interest rate hike is coming. You're listening to ABC News.
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5: Work to begin in the next 2 weeks on President Trump's big arch plan for Washington, D.C., even though it's still mired in the legal process.
11: Three Vietnam veterans and an architectural historian are suing, arguing that building the arch would need an act of Congress. And they claim the arch will be so high it'll block views of Arlington Cemetery. Under a court order, the Trump administration must file 14 days notice before any construction begins. But as of last night, nothing was filed.
5: ABC's Karen Waugh. Ahead of Louisiana State's first game with new head coach Lane Kiffin, the program continues to be plagued with questions over which players could actually take the field this weekend, including some who were until yesterday pros. ABC's Perry Russum explains.
12: Kiffin throwing the program into uncharted territory, bringing in former New Orleans Saints defensive lineman Xavien Harris and former Philadelphia Eagles tight end Daquan Wright. The question over whether these players should have any college eligibility left is now playing out in the courts. In a stunning move, the SEC filing a federal lawsuit against LSU and its leadership, saying the school waged a deliberate and coordinated campaign to recruit professional athletes
10: athletes.
5: The NCAA charged with recent rules to allow players to play in college longer, which is what led to their return. Big storms moving in a big way. That was one of about 200 that stretched from the Great Lakes to the Northeast overnight. There are about 100,000 power outages in D.C. because of it. Sherry Preston, ABC News.
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18: North Idaho weather.
19: 30% chance of showers till just about 11 a.m. And then after that, things should gradually become sunny in the afternoon with mid-60s temperatures. Mostly cloudy tonight, no rain expected, down to 42. 50-50 on the rain, possibly a thunderstorm after 2 p.m. tomorrow, with peaks of sunshine, highs in the upper 60s.
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22: Race against the clock. Good morning, I'm Gordon Deal, along with Dom Savino, in for Nicole Murray. On this Friday, September 4th, glad you're with us. Here's what's up this hour.
23: The Justice Department is asking the Supreme Court to allow the Postal Service to enforce new rules for mail-in voting.
22: Tensions in a Massachusetts courtroom over a deadlocked jury in the Lindsey Clancy murder trial.
23: The Washington Post says if Democrats win in November, they'll seek a major expansion of Medicare coverage.
22: And prepping your car for a Labor Day road trip.
24: Some of the most popular calls we get are flat tires and dead batteries. So it's always a good idea to put an emergency kit together. And that could be anything from gloves and a flashlight to warning triangles to a portable air compressor and a portable jump start block.
22: John Paul at AAA on making sure your car is set for a potential road trip emergency. For the second time in as many weeks, the Trump administration is asking the Supreme Court to let it enforce a new U.S. Postal Service rule tightening the use of mail-in ballots. The move yesterday came after a judge temporarily blocked the regulation ahead of November's midterm elections. Here's this morning's Mike Gavin.
25: In an emergency request, the Justice Department asked the Supreme Court to lift a decision by a district judge in Boston that temporarily prevented the Postal Service from enforcing the new rule, which it adopted following an executive order by President Trump. It would require states to hand over voter data and would give the Postal Service power to reject ballot envelopes that don't include barcodes and other design features. Timing here is critical. North Carolina is scheduled to begin sending mail ballots to voters today, and other states will soon follow. Gordon.
22: Thank you, Mike. Republicans are locked in a tight battle to retain control of Congress in the election. Critics say restricting mail-in ballots would stand to disproportionately benefit Republicans, given that Democratic voters traditionally have been more likely to use mail-in ballots. Vice President J.D. Vance says fighting between the U.S. and Iran was not a war and declined to say whether it would be over by the midterm elections. His comments come as Washington and Tehran exchanged back-and-forth attacks this week after a period of relative calm. In a briefing at the White House, Vance touted U.S. efforts to facilitate oil shipping through the Strait of Hormuz, where Iranians have disrupted maritime traffic since the war started.
26: Well, and I think it's important, you know, I'm a strong believer that the American people are our fellow citizens and we should speak with them honestly about these things. And the fundamental reality is that the reason gas prices are so high right now is because the Iranians are shooting at commercial shipping.
22: He also ruled out any negotiations as long as Tehran continued to target commercial ships. Separately, the number of U.S. troops wounded in the conflict increased to 767, Also of note, President Trump is protesting reports again that say U.S. munition stockpiles are dwindling as the Iran war drags on. The Lindsey Clancy murder trial in Massachusetts appears to be heading toward a mistrial. The jury yesterday remained deadlocked after a sixth day of deliberations, and a question raised by the panel prompted the defense to call for one of the jurors to be dismissed. The jury handed Massachusetts Superior Court Judge William Sullivan its second deadlock notice, alerting the court that the nine women and three men could not reach a unanimous decision. The first deadlock note came Tuesday. Sullivan can send the jury back to deliberate only twice before he is able to declare a mistrial.
0: It's not enough for the Commonwealth to establish a probability, even a strong probability, that the defendant is more likely to be guilty than not guilty. That is not enough.
22: Clancy has pleaded not guilty to first-degree murder and the strangulation deaths of her three young children 3.5 years ago. Jurors are set to return this morning at 9. Hey, be sure to check out a podcast of today's show, which has stories you won't hear this hour. On the podcast today, unhappy customers of high-end credit cards and a new service for those who tend to arrive at the airport just in time. The podcast is available on Apple, Google, Spotify, or wherever you get your podcasts. 11 minutes after the hour, on This Morning, America's First News.
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1: Thanks for spending time with us. Welcome into Friday. Health Secretary Robert F. Kennedy Jr.'s vaccine agenda could be one of the biggest political liabilities hanging over Republicans, but his suspicion of the medical system is likely to endure with the GOP base. We're joined now by Caitlin Owens, senior healthcare reporter at Axios. Caitlin, what did you look at?
2: So just to kind of set the stage a little bit, I started from the place of there's a lot of speculation around when RFK will leave his post as HHS secretary, right? You know, people question whether he'll leave after the midterms, shortly thereafter, years from now. Looking at this could be a couple months from now, I was wondering, so what happens to his agenda? And so it's kind of complicated, which is interesting, right? So, like, he was most known for his vaccine agenda before entering office. MAHA is obviously a lot of different things. It's food, it's pesticides, and, yeah, it's vaccine policy. And so I just wanted to know what happens when he eventually leaves his position.
1: All right. Does it mostly seem to center on vaccines here in terms of his legacy, his ideas?
2: You know, that is what I was most focused on for my story. Interestingly, I actually think his food, safe agriculture agendas might have even longer legs than his vaccine agenda. You've seen healthy food become a bipartisan issue, and anything that becomes bipartisan, you know, that has some pretty good legs on it. But vaccines are more controversial. So, you know, earlier this year, at the beginning of the year, HHS pulled back on a lot of its vaccine messaging and policymaking at the instruction of the White House because there were concerns that it was politically dangerous to talk so much about vaccines ahead of the midterms. The pause has been unpaused since then. And, you know, there's renewed focus on the childhood vaccine schedule and vaccines linked to autism, which mainstream scientists have debunked many times. So that's back, but you know, it's still politically iffy. And so it's a complicated issue. When you dive into the polling, which I did, I talked to some pollsters about this. It's very nuanced what people actually think and feel about vaccines and how they feel about RFK's vaccine agenda.
1: We're speaking with Caitlin Owens, senior healthcare reporter at Axios. The story is called How MAHA Ideas Could Outlast RFK Jr. The vaccine approach here, is it a political liability for Republicans?
2: Let's start high level. Vaccines themselves remain very popular among Republicans and Democrats, with everybody, even with among MAHA voters, right? But when you drill into more specific questions, should the childhood vaccination schedule be on the agenda for revision? Do we trust the FDA and the CDC? What about vaccine mandates? You know, these individual questions seem to do better and are more ingrained with the Republican base than broad, you know, questions about like vaccines, good or bad. Right. And so a lot of what HHS has done so far has been a lot more moderate than what, you know, pre-government RFK talked about and the rhetoric used then. But, you know, I think the one takeaway from the story for me is that skepticism of medical institutions themselves is here to stay. And the Republican base is no longer, willing to just accept kind of top down medical advice and being told to, you know, quote unquote, trust the science.
1: Yeah. The trust is a big word here, it seems like.
2: Exactly. Yes. And, you know, the trust is what has been violated, right? And it's not just RFK. I think that's important. This started in COVID. You know, we saw this partisan divide over public health start, during the pandemic with social distancing and lockdowns, and then, you know, even in an even bigger way with the COVID vaccines. And so, you know, as I was reporting this story, it's a little bit of a chicken or the egg, right? Like, did COVID make RFK, or is RFK made vaccine skepticism? Who knows? But they've definitely fed off of one another and kind of culminated in where we are today, which is that the Republican base is very distrustful of the medical establishment.
1: Well, you even talked about a video that a Health and Human Services advisor had made, which captures some of this.
2: Yeah, it was, you know, this is something I've already been wondering about, and I saw that video on social media from Callie Means, and it got at this perfectly, and I'll just read what he said. He said, the medical leaders who are kind of hoping that Bobby Kennedy and this conversation goes away think we're going back to normal, where we just salute the ghouls at these institutions that are just telling us to shut the hell up and trust the science. That's

0: never coming back.
1: Thanks, Caitlin. Caitlin Owens, senior healthcare reporter at Axios. 19 minutes now after the hour. On This Morning, America's First News, here's Dom Savino.
2: And now, the three big things you need to know. Number one.
3: Vice President J.D. Vance says the fighting between the U.S. and Iran is not a war. At a press briefing, he tried to downplay the intensity of the six-month-old conflict.
4: Major combat operations are currently not ongoing, and they haven't been ongoing in a very long time. In fact, what we did just a couple of days ago is that we made it harder for the Iranians to shoot at commercial shipping, again, in order to ensure the flow of oil and gas into world energy markets.
3: Mr. Vance also repeatedly refused to put a timeline on an end to the conflict.
2: Number two.
3: Jurors in the Lindsey Clancy trial still can't agree as they enter a seventh day of deliberations. Yesterday, Judge William Sullivan gave the jury new instructions on reasonable doubt.
5: If you evaluate all the evidence and you still have a reasonable doubt remaining, the defendant is entitled to the benefit of that doubt and must be acquitted.
3: The jury has twice sent the judge a notice saying they're deadlocked on charges Clancy strangled her children to death.
2: Number three.
3: There's renewed hope there are still survivors of the devastating floods that killed more than 1,000 people in Nepal. Officials this morning say rescuers have pulled two workers alive out of a hydropower tunnel they've been stuck in for 9 days. Nepal's foreign minister says crews can hear the voices of other workers trapped deeper in the tunnel. We're learning more about Wednesday's deadly shooting at a Minneapolis apartment building. State official Drew Evans says the shooting started during a custody exchange with the mother of Carlton Neil Johnson's child.
6: He then took an elevator up to the ninth floor, which is where he has an apartment in this building. And that's where he shot and killed two people that referenced that had died as a result of their injuries that are believed both to be residents of the building.
3: The suspect was killed in a gunfight with cops. The Defense Department is pausing new guidelines that would have required male service members aged 30 and up to be screened for testosterone deficiency. The Pentagon says the guidelines are being updated and will be reissued in the coming weeks. There are celebrations at a South Carolina aquarium this week where there's been a baby boom among critically endangered penguins. Ripley's Aquarium in Myrtle Beach says 5 African penguin chicks hatched recently. They joined 2 chicks born earlier this year. They're calling them the Lucky 7.
1: Cool. Love that.
3: Yeah, it's such a
1: good story.
3: A special thing. And I've been to that aquarium, too.
1: Have you?
3: Yeah.
1: I think I could probably pour a drink, pull up a chair, and just watch these penguins interact for hours and be perfectly content.
3: Are they up there with your favorite animal? Non-domesticated animal?
1: Yeah, I guess they would be.
3: Yeah.
1: They're cute. They're harmless.
3: They don't bark.
1: It's true. Love the noise or non-noise. Thank you, Dom. 22 minutes now after the hour. On This Morning, America's First News.

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0: Thanks for being with us. Hitting the road for Labor Day weekend. Being prepared can save you lots of time and money. AAA says it responded to more than 400,000 roadside assistance calls last Labor Day weekend. Tips now from John Paul, known as the car doctor at AAA. John, help us out.
1: You know, when it comes down to road service calls, some of the most popular calls we get are flat tires and dead batteries. So it's always a good idea to put an emergency kit together. And that could be anything from gloves and a flashlight to warning triangles to a portable air compressor and a portable jumpstart box. You can buy these things now pretty inexpensively. Some are combined together so you can jumpstart your own car without having to use jumper cables and trying to find a friend. But over Labor Day weekend, it's kind of interesting. There's going to be about 40 million people traveling, but statistically, about 400,000 of those are going to break down over the Labor Day weekend. So a little bit of preparation ahead of time is always a good idea.
0: Now, it's interesting because those items you mentioned, like you don't have to carry them around every day, but if you're doing 250 miles back and forth this Labor Day weekend, maybe it's a good idea to just toss them in the car.
1: It is. And in our family cars, we actually have like a little gym bag, and it has gloves and some basic hand tools and some flares and again that portable air compressor, portable jump start box. It doesn't take up any room. Put it in there, throw a first aid kit in with it, and you're good to go in case you need it. Like a good Boy Scout, you always sort of plan for the worst and hope for the best.
0: Yeah. How do you manage say hybrids these days? I'm not much of an under the hood car guy. So with regards to, like you mentioned before, jumper cables or these portable jumpers, what do you do with like a hybrid or an electric? Are you out of luck?
1: Well, almost every hybrid or electric, with very few exceptions, still has a 12-volt battery. And the 12-volt battery is what turns everything on. So whether you have an older hybrid like a Prius or something new like a Tesla, it still relies on that 12-volt battery to wake the car up. So if that 12-volt battery goes dead, your car's not going to do anything. So again, a basic jump start, just like you've done for the last 40 years, and it will typically get your hybrid going.
0: How difficult is it these days, too, for those types of cars which don't carry spare tires?
1: That is one of those challenges that we face at AAA all the time. There is about 120 different makes and models of cars that may not have a spare tire. And we hate that. We would love to see every car have a spare tire, because if you get a flat by the side of the road and that tire is unusable, that turns into a tow, which is inconvenient for you. We would much rather come out, put your spare tire on, and get you on your way. So we love the idea of spare tires in vehicles. We miss them when they're not there. And it turns a simple road service call into a tow. And again, if you have a family of five with you, you're not going to put them in a tow truck. You're going to call Uber or Lyft to have them picked up, and it becomes more complicated. So for people that plan long-distance trips, and a lot of plug-in hybrids and most electric vehicles do not have spare tires, and you can buy spare tire kits –

0: sort of a universal spare tire with a jack and a lug wrench. If I was planning a cross-country trip or, you know, from, you know, New York to Florida or something, I would definitely want to have a spare tire in my car.
1: Thanks, John. John Paul, known as the car doctor at AAA. 30 minutes now after the hour on This Morning, America's First News.

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3: It's your North Idaho Radio Sportsman. The Seattle Mariners have the easiest remaining schedule in baseball. A September run is the only path, starting with the A's at 7:10 tonight. Spokane Baseball Indians continue their homestand with the Everett Aqua Sox at Avista Stadium this weekend. Seattle Seahawks sail to the Coastlands is complete. Press conference Wednesday, 11 a.m. Soundgarden playing the halftime show at the season opener on Wednesday at Lumen Field with the Patriots. Idaho Vandals men's football will be at the Lamar Cardinals Saturday the 12th. Eastern Washington Eagles host the Northern Iowa Panthers tomorrow at 4 p.m. Washington State Cougars take on the Huskies for the Apple Bowl in Seattle on Sunday at 1 p.m. Whitworth Pirates men's football host the Utah Islanders at the Pine Bowl tomorrow at 1. Staying in college football, new LSU coach Lane Kiffin hasn't even coached his first game in Baton Rouge, and the SEC is already suing him to keep former NFL camp signees off the field. The conference filed a lawsuit against Kiffin and LSU to block two former Ole Miss players. They were already cut by two NFL teams. That's Sports North Idaho Radio.
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0: 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Worries about a protracted conflict with Iran, swelling fiscal deficits, and rate hikes are rattling global bond markets. The potential effects on the U.S. economy stretch far beyond the Treasury market, like to mortgage rates. Here's Nicholas Miller, reporter at the Wall Street Journal. Nicholas, what's going on here?
1: Yeah, so basically a bond sell-off, the immediate effect is that it is making government debt more expensive. So what's going on here is bond investors have become skittish because of the protracted conflict in Iran, which seems to be making, which seems to be raising expectations that inflation will remain kind of stubborn and difficult to bring down. And also, there are rising fears just about kind of the growing deficits that governments have all around the world. And so basically, what this means is that investors are demanding more of a return in order to hold debt for a variety of countries and also the U.S.
0: Okay, so the message here is we're going to sell in the meantime and then sit tight until we feel things have improved in the bond market?
1: Yeah, basically. So it yields go the opposite direction of prices. So when there's a sell-off, prices of bonds go down, and that means that the yield, kind of your return, goes up. And so basically, because of the different risks that people see in the bond market now, the prices of the bonds are going down, and so that means the yields are going up.
0: Okay. We're speaking with Nicholas Miller, reporter at the Wall Street Journal. The story is called "What Does a Bond Sell-Off Mean for American Consumers?" I guess explain the consumer impact here, most notably with, say, mortgages and car loans.
1: Yeah, absolutely. So basically, this risks making borrowing more expensive for Americans at a time in which borrowing is already quite expensive. So the most direct impact is in the housing market. Mortgage rates closely follow the 10-year Treasury yield. So when that goes up, mortgage rates usually follow. And so basically, this bond sell-off is more bad news for the housing market, which is already, well into its fourth year of pretty deep stagnation. And what's happening right now is that people who have really low mortgage rates from years ago, they're deciding not to move, to stay put in order to preserve their rate. And that is really shrinking inventory for buyers, especially for the first-time home buyer, and that means higher prices. So, the bond sell-off will likely lead to higher mortgage rates, and higher mortgage rates make people stay put, and that means that first-time home buyers are dealing both with extremely high sticker prices and then also a run-up in mortgage rates. And the same goes for the auto loan market. Not as directly tied to the 10-year Treasury yield, but also auto loans are affected. And so when yields go up, the rates of auto loans tend to follow. And this is also a time where cars are extremely expensive. Car buyers are taking out longer and longer loans. More of them are in negative equity on their cars. And so, at a time where Americans are already stretched, particularly as it comes to borrowing costs, this promises to this will likely make things worse.
0: Jeez. All right. So how could things here reverse possibly?
1: At least for the housing market, I think most housing economists don't really expect mortgage rates to fall anytime soon. If there is any rebound in housing activity in the near term, it will likely come from home buyers just kind of becoming tired of waiting around for rates to fall and just kind of getting used to rates, thinking of this as the new normal and just kind of stomaching the higher rates because, their family needs a new home and they just have to do it. But as for yields themselves, a lot of it is dependent on the war in Iran. And just, I think, a lot of investors now seeing the conflict going on and little possibility of a kind of clear end or clear resolution to the conflict in sight. There's definitely a fear, increased inflation, of the Fed raising interest rates

0: which would also increase borrowing costs for short-term loans such as credit cards and home equity lines of credit.
1: Thanks, Nicholas. Nicholas Miller, reporter at the Wall Street Journal. 20 minutes now in front of the hour on This Morning, America's First News. Coming up next, Grand Theft Auto has the attention of at least one unhappy girlfriend.
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0: pleasure with us. 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
1: Good morning. Well, there's no science behind it, but sometimes you can just tell what a kid's destiny might be based on his name. For example, Colorado University linebacker Gideon Lampron, whose legal middle name is ESPN. The story of how Gideon was named after the SportsCenter network has been chronicled before. As legend has it, his mother had intended for Gideon's middle name to be Xavier, but while she was resting after his birth in 2004, Gideon's father grabbed the birth certificate and wrote ESPN in all caps for his son's middle name. And now the story has gained renewed attention this week as Gideon was set to appear on his namesake ESPN last night in Colorado's season opener against Georgia Tech. The Buffaloes won the game 14-13 after a last-minute touchdown and a blocked field goal in the game's final seconds, and Gideon led the defense with 5 solo tackles.
0: Wow. Might as well lead the team in tackles if you're going to have the middle name ESPN.
1: I mean, if not then when?
0: Mm-hmm.
1: Right.
0: Or is Espen, somebody guessed, right?
1: Yeah.
0: How do you say that? Do you say it Espen?
1: Yeah.
0: He frequently has to say, no. It's ESPN.
1: Yes. My dad is that. He's that dad, yes. Right? And probably my guess is on the sidelines. He was that dad, right? Out at the games, yeah. And such. So, yeah.
0: Okay, go ahead. Lead your team in tackles. That'll be good for you.
1: Yeah, not bad. And not sure if there's any kids out there named Grand Theft Auto, but it wouldn't be surprising given the hype over the newest installment of the long-running video game franchise set to be released in November. The GTA games are known for their hyper-realistic violence and sexual content, and at least one woman isn't having it. Florida-based TikToker Shelby Haas posted a video to her 1 million followers saying that there's no way her fiancé is playing GTA 6 after she found out that you have to maintain a relationship with a girl in the game, text her, and that she'll get mad if you don't text her back. You also have to take her out on dates, and you can even be intimate with her. Not to mention strip clubs and other shady situations that pose themselves in the game. Shelby says the whole thing is a symbol of the entire male population going downhill.
0: Whoa.
1: Now, whether she was serious or not isn't clear, but the video has been watched over 5 million times. Thousands of commenters had thoughts. Many wondered why she was so threatened by a video game girlfriend, and one joked that their Grand Theft Auto girlfriend wouldn't treat him like this.
0: Jeez. That's funny.
1: Yeah, the story I saw said that it was tongue-in-cheek, that okay. She wasn't necessarily serious about this, but she seemed pretty deadly serious in the video, I have to say. She did a good job.
0: When she was making her points and she raised like her index finger,
1: yeah. It
0: was almost like she was lecturing, wasn't it? did you get that sense?
1: Yeah.
0: And there's quite a diamond, I think, on her ring, if I saw correctly.
1: Yeah, so no matter what, she's doing just fine.
0: I think that's the case.
1: We don't need to have too much sympathy for her.
0: Thank you, Mike. 13 minutes now in front of the hour. On This Morning, America's First News.
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3: Thanks for spending time with us. If you want to avoid tension headaches and potentially miserable traffic, if you're on a road trip for the Labor Day weekend, stay off the roads most of today. AAA and the transportation data firm INRIX say that's when traffic will be the worst. Sunday is expected to be the easiest day to drive with minimal traffic. In certain metro areas like Boston and Seattle, holiday traffic could be twice as heavy as normal. If you're driving home Labor Day Monday, the worst time to get on the road will be from 2 to 5 p.m. When in doubt, leave early. In addition, road trippers will also face higher gas prices this Labor Day than last year, when the national average was $3.19 a gallon. Today, the national average is $4.14. If you're flying, the TSA said it expects to screen more than 17 million people at airports across the U.S. between yesterday and next Wednesday. AAA booking data says the top U.S. travel destinations for Labor Day weekend are Seattle, Orlando, Florida, Boston, Denver, and New York City. 8 minutes now in front of the hour on This Morning. Once again, here's Dom Savino.
4: And now, the three big things you need to know. Number one.
5: It's day seven of deliberations in the Lindsey Clancy murder trial, which appears headed toward a mistrial. Yesterday, her attorney, Kevin Reddington, unsuccessfully tried to get a juror dismissed over what he said was a failure to follow the law on reasonable doubt.
6: And if we come back here in a half an hour with a mistrial because of a juror that has just spurned the instructions of this court, it's a shame. It's a real shame.
5: The jury has twice sent the judge a notice saying they're deadlocked on charges Clancy strangled her children to death.
4: Number two.
5: The Trump administration is again asking the Supreme Court to greenlight new rules on mail-in ballots with the midterms 2 months away. The administration wants to require states to hand over voter data and give the Postal Service power to reject mail ballots that don't comply with new conditions. Many of the rules have been blocked by a federal district judge who found the rules likely unconstitutional.
4: Number three.
5: Diesel fuel prices hit a record high this morning as the conflict with Iran continues to restrict the world's supply of energy. AAA says the national average for a gallon of diesel is $5.85. That's up more than 55% since the fighting started. Billionaire Leon Black is suing the House Oversight Committee in a bid to stop subpoenas forcing him to testify in the Epstein investigation. Committee Chair James Comer called it unacceptable.
7: We're going to huddle up as a committee and talk about next steps with respect to Mr. Black, and we'll go from there.
5: Lawmakers want to know if Black was at all involved with Jeffrey Epstein's sex trafficking operation. American car makers are urging Congress to ban the sale of Chinese vehicles in the U.S. In a letter to senior lawmakers, the car companies pointed to China's alleged unfair trade practices and intellectual property theft. Well, typically athletes graduate from college to the pros, but some recent pros are heading back to school. A judge in Louisiana has cleared two players to suit up for LSU in tomorrow's college football opener after being cut by NFL teams last month. Daquan Wright is one of them. NCAA leaders are adamantly opposed to the players' return.
3: What in the world is going on here?
5: Uh-huh.
3: What is happening here?
5: Mm-hmm. Crazy, right?
3: Yeah, you're playing an NFL training camp, then go back to school. Was it one of these guys who said, I can't wait to put on a college uniform again or something like that?
5: Yeah,
3: oh,
5: right.
3: My goodness.
5: For their 10th year.
3: Wow. Thank you, Dom. 6 minutes now in front of the hour. On This Morning, America's First News.

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7: North Idaho weather.
8: 30% chance of showers till just about 11 a.m. And then after that, things should gradually become sunny in the afternoon with mid-60s temperatures. Mostly cloudy tonight. No rain expected, down to 42. 50-50 on the rain, possibly a thunderstorm after 2 p.m. tomorrow, with peaks of sunshine, highs in the upper 60s.
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9: Thanks for being with us. A man named Sean, who runs the YouTube channel The Long Way Around, has been his family's self-appointed historian, holds on to all the heirlooms, photographs, antiques. Recently, he was wondering what happened to some of his childhood keepsakes after his mother died 12 years ago, stepfather then lost their home, and most of those possessions inside disappeared with it. One August weekend, Sean and his wife hit a string of yard sales when they came upon a photograph of himself, his two brothers, still children, and his brother's dog taken 19 years ago. They also found his mom's Corel dishes, cups, mugs, toolboxes filled with his stepfather's old tools. The seller guessed that the items had come from a storage locker cleanout. But Sean didn't buy everything back. He purchased the photographs but left other stuff behind. In a video, he said hoarding every object isn't necessary to preserve the memories attached to his relatives. For Dom Savino and Mike Gavin, I'm Gordon Deal. Thanks for listening to This Morning, America's First News.

0: Hey, Don Thomas here, speaking on behalf of the Ponderé Design Center and our family of stores, Sandpoint Furniture, Carpet One, and Selkirk Glass and Cabinets. But today we're here to shine a light on a very serious need in our community, that of suicide awareness. Suicide is a crisis that takes a toll on all of us. Maybe it hasn't affected you personally, but I would guess that a majority of us could tell a story of tragedy involving a friend or family member making that final fatal decision. The time for rhetoric is over. It's time to make sure anyone in our county knows that there's people there for them when they're most vulnerable. This year's Walk for Hope takes place Sunday, September 6th at 5 p.m. Due to safety concerns for the Longbridge, this year's event will be a virtual walk with an in-person gathering at Dog Beach. There will be free food and music and free t-shirts while they last. 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For more info about the event or to make a donation, call Jennifer at 208-290-8391.
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1: A desperate plea. Good morning, I'm Gordon Deal, along with Dom Savino, in for Nicole Murray. On this Friday, September 4th, glad you could be with us. Here's what we have for you this hour.
2: The Trump administration is again asking the Supreme Court to allow the Postal Service to enforce new rules for mail-in voting.
1: There could be a mistrial in the Massachusetts case involving a woman accused of killing her three children.
2: House Minority Leader Hakeem Jeffries is facing pressure to punish two Democrats who recently sided with Republicans.
1: And why users of fancy credit cards find it's harder to get their money's worth.
3: Credit cards are increasing their higher annual fees. So, you know, we recently saw that with American Express. Their annual fee recently increased from $695 to $895. And, you know, that's a big chunk of money. But what we're also seeing are changes in the benefits that these companies are offering.
1: Oyin Adedoyin at the Wall Street Journal on the cat and mouse game between card companies and their customers over rewards. For the second time in as many weeks, the Trump administration is asking the Supreme Court to let it enforce a new U.S. Postal Service rule tightening the use of mail-in ballots. The move yesterday came after a judge temporarily blocked the regulation ahead of November's midterm elections. Here's this morning's Mike Gavin.
4: In an emergency request, the Justice Department asked the Supreme Court to lift a decision by a district judge in Boston that temporarily prevented the Postal Service from enforcing the new rule, which it adopted following an executive order by President Trump. It would require states to hand over voter data and would give the Postal Service power to reject ballot envelopes that don't include barcodes and other design features. Timing here is critical. North Carolina is scheduled to begin sending mail ballots to voters today, and other states will soon follow. Gordon.
1: Thanks, Mike. The Trump administration says the new rules are critical to protect the integrity of the midterms. A judge last week blocked the rules, saying they appear to exceed the agency's authority because the Constitution authorizes states to manage elections with oversight from Congress. Vice President J.D. Vance says fighting between the U.S. and Iran was not a war and declined to say whether it would be over by the midterms. His comments come as Washington and Tehran exchanged back-and-forth attacks this week after a period of relative calm, with no diplomatic talks with the Iranians underway to end the conflict. In a briefing at the White House, Vance touted U.S. efforts to facilitate oil shipping through the Strait of Hormuz, where Iranians have disrupted maritime traffic since the war started at the end of February.
5: Major combat operations are currently not ongoing, and they haven't been ongoing in a very long time. In fact, what we did just a couple of days ago is that we made it harder for the Iranians to shoot at commercial shipping, again, in order to ensure the flow of oil and gas into world energy markets.
1: He also ruled out any negotiations as long as Tehran continued to target commercial shipping. Separately, South Korea said earlier today that it was weighing contributions to U.S. security efforts in the Strait of Hormuz, provided its own military readiness would not be compromised. This week's stunning defection by two centrist Democrats has posed a dilemma for House Minority Leader Hakeem Jeffries, who's now caught between liberals calling for scalps and others in the party urging restraint ahead of the midterms. It's a story by Mike Lillis, congressional reporter at The Hill. Mike, what's up here?
6: You know, this is sort of an inside the Beltway story, but it's important because of the midterms that are coming up. This is all about kind of messaging, and Democrats, of course, have wanted to focus on the economy. They've wanted to focus on cost of living, rising prices, and they think that's a winning issue going into the midterms when they like their chances of flipping the House. So that's been their focus. This week, they got derailed, and not by Republicans, but by two members of their own party. Jared Golden of Maine and Marie Glusenkamp Perez of Washington, who are two centrist Democrats. And it's not unusual for them to kind of buck the party on votes on legislation. But what was unusual this week was they voted with Republicans on a procedural rule that precedes the legislation. And again, this is inside the Beltway stuff, but it matters because what they did was to allow votes on underlying bills that Speaker Mike Johnson wanted to bring to the floor that are kind of GOP messaging bills, kind of gotcha bills, and they wanted to force Democrats into tough votes heading into the midterms. The rule was going to be blocked by conservative Republicans who were mad about another issue. And it was the two Democrats who came to the rescue and rescued Johnson and allowed these bills to go to the floor. And so instead of talking about affordability, the Democrats were first, they were talking about socialism. They were talking about some environmental protection stuff that is a tough issue for some of their vulnerable members. They were talking about mining, which is a tough issue for some of their members. And they were talking about Israel and Israel boycotts, which is a tough issue for some of their members. So that rule that that the two Democrats voted for, that sent these bills to the floor, really kind of shifted the momentum. If they hadn't done that, the rule would have failed. Those bills would have never come up to a vote. And Johnson might even have gaveled the House shut and left town early, which, of course, would have fed into the Democrats' argument that the Republicans are incompetent, can't govern, can't get their ducks in a row. And hey, give us the power in November instead. The rule passes, the bills go to the floor, Democrats are divided on some of these issues, and Mike Johnson gets to have his, you know, his press conferences. Wow. Where he says, hey, why are Democrats voting? They won't even vote to condemn socialism. This is all campaign messaging stuff. These are not bills that are going to pass the Senate, but it matters because of that shift in momentum.
1: Wow. We're speaking with Mike Lillis, congressional reporter at The Hill. The story is called Jeffries Faces Tricky Balancing Act on Democratic Defectors, and that's a reference to the House Minority Leader, Hakeem Jeffries. So what does he do here? He punishing these lawmakers is tricky. Can you do it without harming them? I don't know. How does he manage this?
6: Well, yeah, that's the question, right? The Balancing Act is, you know, on the left, there's a lot of angry people, both in Congress and outside of it. A lot of the activists are up in arms. They want a punishment for these two members for kind of salvaging, empowering Johnson's agenda. Jared Golden is retiring. So he's in a different category as Glusenkamp Perez. Glusenkamp Perez is in a very tough district in Washington. She's one of the top targets of Republicans. And so you don't want to punish her and give ammunition to her Republican challenger, you know, 2 months before the election. She's on the Appropriations Committee. Some of the lawmakers here were saying you need to strip her of her appropriations chair, of her appropriations seat. That would just provide fodder to her Republican challenger to say, hey, she's not even on this powerful committee anymore. Why would you return her to Washington? So Jeffries doesn't want to do, he wants to keep that seat. He wants her in that seat next year. He doesn't want to do anything that kind of risks losing that seat. And punishing her by stripping that committee seat would have done that.
1: Thanks, Mike. Mike Lillis, congressional reporter at The Hill. Hey, if you've missed anything from today's show, you can always catch a podcast. It's available every day on Apple, Google, Spotify, or wherever you get your podcasts. 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
1: Thanks for joining us. The Lindsey Clancy murder trial in Massachusetts appears to be heading toward a mistrial. The jury yesterday remained deadlocked after a sixth day of deliberations, and a question raised by the panel prompted the defense to call for one of the jurors to be dismissed. The jury handed Massachusetts Superior Court Judge William Sullivan its second deadlock notice, alerting the court that the nine women and three men could not reach a unanimous decision. The first deadlock note came Tuesday. Sullivan can send the jury back to deliberate only twice before he is able to declare a mistrial.
2: If you evaluate all the evidence and you still have a reasonable doubt remaining, the defendant is entitled to the benefit of that doubt and must be acquitted.
1: Clancy has pleaded not guilty to first-degree murder in the strangulation deaths of her three young children in their Duxbury home 3.5 years ago. Jurors are set to return this morning at 9 a.m. This portion of the program is brought to you by Incogni. Right now, somewhere, a stranger is buying a list, not of stocks, of people. Data brokers sell real marketing lists named things like suffering seniors, bad credit, card declines, low-income swing voters. One broker even sold a list of sexual assault survivors. $79 per 1,000 names. Each record has your name, phone, home address, age, income, health problems, pieces of your life packaged and sold. And the broker has no idea what the buyer plans to do. Maybe it's a marketer. Maybe it's someone hunting for the perfect person to scam, like your mom. I use Incogni. It automatically sends removal requests to more than 420 data broker and people search sites, then keeps following up so you don't get quietly relisted. 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Your private life should never be somebody else's prospect list. 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If they can't find you, they can't harm you. 20 minutes after the hour on This Morning, here's Dom Savino.
0: And now, the three big things you need to know. Number one.
3: Vice President J.D. Vance is trying to reframe the six-month-old conflict between the U.S. and Iran.
4: I wouldn't call it a war. Right now, there is no active shooting. I recognize there have been places where this has flared up. Major combat operations, again, major combat operations lasted for about 6 weeks.
3: In a press briefing, Mr. Vance also repeatedly refused to put a timeline on an end to the conflict.
0: Number two.
3: With the midterm 2 months away, the Trump administration is again asking the Supreme Court to greenlight new rules on mail-in ballots. The administration wants to force states to hand over voter data and give the Postal Service the power to reject mail ballots that don't comply with new conditions. Much of the plan has been blocked by a federal district judge who found the rules likely unconstitutional.
0: Number three.
3: There's renewed hope there are still survivors of the devastating floods that killed more than 1,000 people in Nepal. Officials this morning say rescuers have pulled two workers alive out of a hydropower tunnel they've been stuck in for 9 days. Nepal's foreign minister says crews can hear the voices of other workers trapped deeper in the tunnel. Cops in Florida shot a 71-year-old woman yesterday after she allegedly opened fire inside the police department lobby. Port Orange Police Chief Manuel Marino says the woman is in critical condition, but no cops were injured in the tense exchange.
5: She was still holding a firearm when she's confronted by the officers.
3: Detectives are working to find a motive. Billionaire Leon Black is suing the House Oversight Committee in a bid to stop subpoenas forcing him to testify in the Epstein investigation. Committee Chair James Comer.
6: This is unacceptable. We're very disappointed. I don't think I need to tell anyone in here how important of a witness Mr. Black is to this investigation.
3: Lawmakers want to know if Black helped fund or was at all involved with Jeffrey Epstein's sex trafficking operation. If you're one of those people who gets to the airport just in the nick of time, United Airlines is piloting a new service to order ahead before your flight. Passengers on a few flights out of New Jersey's Newark Airport will be able to pre-order food, drinks, even travel essentials like a neck pillow or a phone charger before boarding.
1: I'm not a just-in-time. I'm a way before my flight arriver.
3: Oh, that fits your father persona. They're 5 hours early.
1: That's me.
3: Hanging on to all the passports.
1: There's a fat, greasy breakfast waiting for me along with a mimosa or Bloody Mary or something.
3: Yeah. Next time.
1: That. 22 minutes after the hour.

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1: After you make the move, are you going to be making double this in 2 years?
2: A Better Life with Dr. Sanjay Gupta.
3: Could the way you think about getting older actually change how you age? Sounds far-fetched, but stay with me here. Yale researcher named Becca Levy found that people who hold positive views about aging live on average 7.5 years longer than those who don't. 7.5 years. That's a bigger impact than quitting smoking. Now, believing it alone isn't magic. As author Nir Eyal puts it in his new book, Beyond Belief, your beliefs become your biology by way of behavior. In other words, if you believe you can grow and get stronger at any age, you are then more likely to eat right, to exercise, and keep learning, and your body reaps those rewards. So the next time you catch yourself saying, "I'm too old for this," knock it off. The story you tell yourself and the actions that follow, those things matter far more than you think. I'm Dr. Sanjay Gupta, helping you live a better life.
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0: Thanks for joining us. Higher annual fees are forcing premium credit card holders to work harder to get their money's worth. Tightened rules around rewards and perks aren't making it any easier. Here's Oyin Adedoyin, personal finance reporter at the Wall Street Journal. Oyin, what's going on?
1: So, you know, we all know that premium cards are becoming the hot new thing. You know, many credit card companies are launching their version of premium cards where it costs, you know, hundreds of dollars in annual fees, but, you know, it rewards you by offering you perks on different lifestyle or, you know, dining events that customers want to go to.
0: Yeah. Okay, so I guess the banks or the credit cards are approaching this how, and then explain what the consumers here are trying to process as well.
1: So what we've been seeing in recent years are that credit cards are increasing their higher annual fees. So, you know, we recently saw that with American Express. Their annual fee recently increased from $695 to $895 a year. And, you know, that's a big chunk of money. But what we're also seeing are changes in the benefits that these companies are offering. So American Express and Capital One were among card issuers that cracked down on bringing guests into airport lounges, which is a huge pull for customers who have these cards. And perks like DoorDash credits are coming with fine print, including minimum spending requirements. And then banks are really trying to crack down on these loopholes that people who have had these cards for a long time have kind of found out about.
0: Explain one.
1: So one example of these loopholes, and they're fascinating to me.
0: Yes.
1: you know, people work really hard to kind of find ways that they can get the most out of their cards. So one thing that people were doing was when you have the Amex Platinum, for instance, you can get a $75 quarterly Lululemon credit. You know, so you go to the store, you know, buy something. But a lot of customers were saying that, you know, they were unsatisfied with the fact that this credit was split quarterly. So Amex advertises it as, you know, you get $300 for the year if you add up all those credits, but Lululemon items can get, you know, pretty expensive and can be well over $100. So something that people were doing was triggering their $75 credit by getting gift cards online in many cases, and then just collecting a $75 gift card every quarter so that, you know, by the time they had gotten all of their credits, they could go to a Lululemon store and just spend like a full $300.
0: So, I mean, have you heard examples since the story ran of people just saying, yeah, I'm done. It's not worth it to me anymore for $900 a year? Or are the perks still that valuable?
1: I mean, you know, I hear mixed things, right? For people who are like the points guys who have these blogs and these social media channels, they still see a lot of value in it. I mean, they basically made it their job to track every single change and still get the value. Some people almost see it as a game, right? But for kind of regular people whose lifestyles might be changing, maybe they're not traveling as much, they definitely sent me some emails after the story came out saying, you know, this is exactly why I decided to trade down my premium credit card.
0: Thanks, Oyin. Oyin Adedoyin, personal finance reporter at the Wall Street Journal. 30 minutes now after the hour on This Morning, America's First News.

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2: It's your North Idaho Radio Sportsman. It's Seattle Mariners have the easiest remaining schedule in baseball. A September run is the only path, starting with the A's at 7:10 tonight. Spokane Baseball Indians continue their homestand with the Everett Aqua Sox at Avista Stadium this weekend. Seattle Seahawks sail to the Coastlands is complete. Press conference Wednesday, 11 a.m. Soundgarden playing the halftime show at the season opener on Wednesday at Lumen Field with the Patriots. Idaho Vandals men's football will be at the Lamar Cardinals Saturday the 12th. Eastern Washington Eagles host the Northern Iowa Panthers tomorrow at 4 p.m. Washington State Cougars take on the Huskies for the Apple Bowl in Seattle on Sunday at 1 p.m. Whitworth Pirates men's football host the Utah Islanders at the Pine Bowl tomorrow at 1. Staying in college football, new LSU coach Lane Kiffin hasn't even coached his first game in Baton Rouge, and the SEC is already suing him to keep former NFL camp signees off the field. The conference filed a lawsuit against Kiffin and LSU to block two former Ole Miss players. They were already cut by two NFL teams. That's Sports North Idaho Radio.
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5: This is a special report from ABC News. It's not over quite yet, but it appears to be in Plymouth, Massachusetts.
6: I'm going to declare a mistrial at this point.
5: That was the judge after Lindsey Clancy's attorney read the note that the jury had sent to the courtroom just a few moments ago.
7: Jury foreperson wrote, very unusually, with a heavy heart, that we are unable to come to a decision.
5: The jury in the trial saying once again it was unable to reach a unanimous decision. That happening just now in the Plymouth, Massachusetts courtroom. The court opened today with the judge saying he would not dismiss a juror that defense attorney Kevin Reddington argued was not following the judge's instructions, stating a defendant must be proven guilty beyond a reasonable doubt. Clancy killed her three children in 2023, but says she did it while suffering from postpartum psychosis. Once again, the judge declaring a mistrial, but saying he'll hold off for at least an hour for a final decision. This is ABC News.
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11: Thanks for joining us. Welcome into Friday, September 4. Gordon Deal with Dom Savino in for Nicole Murray. Some of our top stories and headlines. Trump administration asking the Supreme Court to allow the Postal Service to enforce new mail-in voting rules. The Missouri Supreme Court says the state can't use redrawn congressional maps. Diesel fuel prices reached a record high this morning. Stocks rallied after comments by a Fed official about holding interest rates steady. In Austin, Texas, Tesla is testing its fully autonomous cyber cabs, which have no steering wheels. TV personality Maria Bartiromo out at

0: course of the last couple of economic data releases and Fed speeches. So to rewind a little bit, we heard from Fed Chairman Kevin Warsh on Friday at the Jackson Hole Economic Policy Symposium, and he gave a pretty hawkish speech. He really kind of recalibrated markets' expectations in favor of a rate hike at the September policy meeting, which is coming up in just a few weeks. And, you know, in the past, we've seen a Fed that's been very data dependent. It really has been taking its cues from what's happening, you know, as many of these economic releases come out. And Warsh kind of got a little bit ahead of the data, I think, in this case, and sort of said, well, you know, the shift is that we're going to, you know, set ourselves up for a rate hike unless the data shows us that it's not needed otherwise. So that makes the upcoming jobs report on Friday and the inflation reports coming up next week very important. In this case, if we get a fairly weak jobs report like we did in July, where we, you know, had the economy shedding 23,000 jobs, we could see the expectations for a hike kind of falter a little bit, and that may, you know, be a little bit of a shocking event for markets. I'm not going to say that Kevin Warsh boxed himself into a corner with this speech, but he really did, you know, give markets a big signal to expect rate hikes, and we just don't have all the data yet, so that's why things could kind of shift in the coming weeks.
1: Jeez, the payroll predictions, meanwhile, for August are what? They're kind of all over the place, it seems.
0: They are all over the place. And the reason they're all over the place is August tends to be a pretty volatile month for us. You know, we, the last 2 years have been, you know, fairly weak in August. And so that's why we actually, you know, saw some movement on rates after that August jobs report. But right now, the consensus is for about 65,000. Now, that includes estimates in the negative. We have at least one negative estimate calling for, you know, about another loss, roughly what we saw in July, all the way up to, you know, 121,000 jobs. So really, really wide disparities in those forecasts. And a lot of that has to do with the fact that the data for labor has been kind of all over the map as well for the month of August. What we've seen so far, we got the ADP numbers, and those were a little bit weaker than expected. We added about 38,000 jobs to private payrolls in August, according to ADP, which is obviously one of the big payroll processors. And, you know, we also saw that in the Institute of Supply Management, their estimate for manufacturing jobs was, you know, fell for August. We've seen, you know, some pullback from small businesses on their hiring and some of the data that we've been getting. So all of this is, you know, a little bit more concerning on the hiring side of the equation.
1: I'm speaking with Megan Linhart, senior economics reporter at Barron's. The story is called Why Friday's Jobs Report Could Surprise the Fed and Shock Markets. Where are we, I guess, in terms of inflation status right now?
0: So inflation is not where we want it to be, unfortunately. We're sort of still seeing the inflation data above 3%. And obviously, that's very far off from the Fed's 2% target. And, you know, it looks like, you know, based on, again, what we're kind of been tracking, that we're not going to get a ton more easing when it comes to the inflation numbers. We're getting, obviously, you know, some reports before that all important September Fed meeting. We'll get the this month, we'll get the first the producer price index, which is wholesale inflation, next Thursday. And then next Friday, we're going to get the consumer price index. So both of those will be big news for the Fed. Obviously, once we have both of those estimates, we also then can kind of, with some precision, estimate what we're going to get for the Fed's inflation gauge.
1: Thanks, Megan. Megan Linhart, senior economics reporter at Barron's. Hey, if you've missed anything from today's show, there's an easy way to catch up. All you have to do is tell Alexa, Siri, or Google to play This Morning with Gordon Deal. 20 minutes now in front of the hour on This Morning, America's First News. Coming up next, stories of vodka and beer.
2: Man, I love this place. 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Now, seeing my grandson out on the water, it means everything to me. Watching him and taking in

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6: North Idaho weather.
7: Cloudy and potentially wet throughout the morning. Sunshine expected this afternoon with mid-60s temps. Mostly cloudy down to 42 tonight. Tomorrow, 50-50 on the rain. Maybe a thunderstorm after 2 p.m., but peaks of sunshine mixed in there with upper 60s temperatures.

0: pleasure with us. Welcome into Friday. It is time now for the Mic Drop with this morning's Mike Gavin.
1: Good morning. Well, we're on the doorstep of the weekend, so it's the perfect time to talk about alcohol in the news. Let's start with the cocktail having a moment thanks to a tennis tournament and social media influencers. The Honey Deuce has become the signature drink at the U.S. Open in New York. Last year, fans at the tournament consumed a staggering 738,000 Honey Deuces, priced at $23 each, generating more than $17 million in sales. This year, officials said more than 8,000 cases of honeydew melons, enough to fill 8 semi-trucks, made the 3 to 4 day journey from California to New York. Nearly 2 decades after its introduction, the Honey Deuce has become a status symbol thanks to social media. Now, if the sky-high prices to travel to New York to get into the U.S. Open aren't worth it, you can make one at home and there's not a whole lot to it. Grey Goose vodka with 3 ounces of fresh lemonade, 1/2 ounce of raspberry liqueur topped with honeydew melon balls.
0: Yeah, okay.
1: Have you done this yet?
0: I have not. This is one of those that needs to be like in a clear plastic cup or a clear glass, just for the look.
1: So you can see the color.
0: Yeah, you want to see that red raspberry liqueur, you know.
1: Yeah.
0: Contrasting sort of with the yellowish lemonade.
1: Yeah, I mean, you know, I'm sure, you know, it looks pretty. I've seen the pictures. Mm-hmm. I haven't tasted it, but I mean, it sounds like it's, you know, sounds like it could be pretty good.
0: I don't have the, I don't have that special scooper, though, for the melon balls.
1: Yeah.
0: I'd have to be creative with a knife, I guess.
1: Yeah, it's, it takes some work. That's, I mean, that's really stopping me from making all cocktails is just the work that's involved. Yeah. I mean, I give you a lot of credit because you do a lot of that stuff at home.
0: Yeah.
1: And, you know, making old fashions and things like that. That requires a lot of cutting and just a lot of effort that I'm not really into.
0: Yeah. The 3 ounces of fresh lemonade seems a bit high for me.
1: Yeah.
0: Can we go with like a little extra vodka there and dial back the lemonade? That'd be my approach.
1: But you're the complete opposite with drinks that you are with coffee. Like with coffee, you're you know, all milk, all creamer, and no coffee, and you're the complete opposite when it comes to your alcohol.
0: Not with alcohol. I'm a little different with alcohol.
1: And here's something that we hope isn't becoming a trend. More trucks of beer have been stolen. We told you earlier this week about the Pabst Blue Ribbon theft in California. That truckload is still missing, and the company's offering a cash reward for its return. Now, British thieves have upped the ante, making off with 2 truckloads of Guinness, the equivalent of 70,000 frothy pints. Police say the beer trailer was stolen from a depot near Liverpool, and the cargo is valued at $155,000 plus $67,000 for the trailers. The Guinness had been destined for pubs, but was snatched Monday night by 2 drivers who simply pulled up and hauled away the trailers containing about 800 barrels of stout.
0: Whoa. You know, Pabst Blue Ribbon was one thing.
1: Right. That was like, okay, that's funny. You know, it's going to be a dry weekend at the colleges this weekend, right? But now it's getting serious.
0: Yes.
1: When we're taking Guinness away.
0: You're taking Guinness away ahead of your reference Liverpool, which made me think of, like, you know, professional soccer in England. And what's going to happen to these pubs that are, you know, showing English Premier League soccer games? It could be short on Guinness.
1: I mean, two trailers worth now.
0: We need to get Scotland Yard involved here. This is a serious UK crime.
1: Yeah, I did not know that we needed to up the security around the beer distributors in both the U.S. and Britain now.
0: Yeah.
1: This is getting crazy.
0: It's international heists or scam involved here.
1: I feel like there's a future movie about this.
0: You said there's play. 2 drivers just pulled up?
1: Yeah, like the trailers were sitting there with, like, no trucks attached, and they just pulled up, attached the trailers, and drove off.
0: Oh, my goodness.
1: Man, I guess it's just that easy. Who knew?
0: Man. Thanks, Mike. 13 minutes now in front of the hour.
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2: 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This is America's First News, This Morning with Gordon Deal.
3: Thanks for being with us. If you want to avoid tension, headaches, and potentially miserable traffic if you're on a road trip for the Labor Day weekend, stay off the roads, mostly for today. AAA and the transportation data firm INRIX say that's when traffic will be the worst. Sunday is expected to be the easiest day to drive. In certain metro areas, including Boston and Seattle, holiday traffic could be twice as heavy as normal. If you're driving home Labor Day Monday, the worst time will be from 2 to 5 p.m. In addition, road trippers also face higher gas prices this Labor Day than last year when the national average was just $3.19 a gallon. Today, the national average is $4.14. If you're flying, the TSA said it plans to screen more than 17 million people at airports across the U.S. between yesterday and next Wednesday. 8 minutes now in front of the hour on This Morning. Once again, here's Dom Savino.
4: And now, the three big things you need to know. Number one.
5: It's day seven of deliberations in the Lindsey Clancy trial, which appears headed toward a mistrial. Yesterday, her attorney, Kevin Reddington, unsuccessfully tried to get a juror dismissed over what he said was a failure to follow the law on reasonable doubt.
6: And if we come back here in a half an hour with a mistrial because of a juror that has just spurned the instructions of this court, it's a shame. It's a real shame.
5: The jury has twice sent the judge a notice saying they're deadlocked on charges Clancy strangled her children to death.
4: Number two.
5: Vice President J.D. Vance says the U.S. is not currently engaged in a war with Iran, even as fighting continues for a seventh month. At a press briefing, Mr. Vance downplayed the intensity of the conflict and blamed high gas prices on Iran's continued targeting of commercial shipping. Diesel fuel prices hit a record high this morning, up to a national average of $5.85 a gallon.
4: Number three.
5: An ICE agent accused of shooting a Venezuelan man in Minneapolis earlier this year and then lying about it now faces federal charges. The Justice Department alleges Christian Castro made false statements to investigators after shooting the Venezuelan man at the front door of his home in January. A teenager has been arrested and five others are sought in Washington state in connection with a deadly 4th of July fire. Douglas County Sheriff Tyler Kale.
7: A reporting party identified a vehicle or vehicles traveling down the roadway in front of them, shooting fireworks from the back of the vehicles.
5: Officials say the fireworks landed in roadside brush, igniting the fast-moving fire that destroyed more than 100 structures and killed a 69-year-old man. A judge in Louisiana has cleared two players to return to college football even after they signed NFL contracts earlier this year. Tight end Daquan Wright plans to play for LSU Saturday after being cut by the Cleveland Browns last month.
8: I still have faith as well in these lawyers and these guys, so they won, and I'm proud of that, and I appreciate them.
5: NCAA leaders are adamantly opposed to the players' return. Turns out cockroach milk and nose blowing is award-winning science. Research teams studying the evolutionary history of kissing and the science of blowing your nose, among other things, received awards at a satirical award ceremony in Switzerland yesterday. Winners got a trophy representing a cross between a mushroom and a human foot.
3: What? I don't think I followed anything you even said in that story. There's so many things happening. You lost me at mushroom and human foot. The cockroach milk.
5: They studied it.
3: Goes with, like, I don't know, milk? I mean, coffee? Like, what do we use cockroach milk
5: for? You would try it, though. I would see you trying it.
3: Okay. Are you standing by with, like, a defibrillator or something like that?
5: How about a paper bag?
3: Yeah, that too. 6 minutes now in front of the hour.
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Joyless. A woman from central Canada is being celebrated after jumping in a river to save a girl and her father from drowning. It happened at St. John's Park and the Red River. CTV says when cops arrived, they learned a bystander had already waded into the water to help pull the girl out and begun giving her CPR. The bystander, Jacqueline Morissette, was on a walk with her neighbor in the park that evening when she noticed the girl struggling in the water. The girl's father was trying to get his daughter out, but had begun panicking and was pulling her down with him. Other Good Samaritans quickly got him. Morissette said the child wasn't breathing when she reached her and pulled her to safety. The girl was immediately taken to a local hospital. She is expected to make a full recovery. For Dom Savino and Mike Gavin, I'm Gordon Deal. Thanks for listening to This Morning, America's First News.

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3: From ABC News, I'm Mike Dubusky. Today in the Lindsey Clancy trial.
4: I'm going to declare a mistrial at this point.
3: Judge William Sullivan announcing his intent to declare a mistrial. However, that hasn't been made official yet, with Clancy's defense attorney asking for 1 hour to ask the state's highest court for an emergency stay. In the meantime,
5: these 12 jurors are left in a limbo. Not just the 12 jurors, but the alternate jurors as well.

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4: On the PNW Ag Network, I'm Glenn Vaugh, and earlier this year, it looked like Northwest Sugar Beet growers were in for a challenging year, to say the least. Samantha Parrott, Executive Director of the Snake River Sugar Beet Growers Association, says 90,000 acres had to be replanted this spring, which she was worried would greatly impact yield. But it appears the crop has rebounded very nicely.
5: Sugar beets are such a resilient crop. Our tonnage overall will be down, though. So in 2025... we had 8 million tons across the co-op, which is a record. We had massive crop last year. In 2026, I mean, we're estimating, you know, maybe 6.5 million tons. That's just an estimate. We'll kind of see how things shake out.
4: Parrott noted concerns about water remain. Well, most places will likely have enough water to get through the season. She said there are pockets that are going to have irrigation shut off early. She added early harvest is expected to start September 8th in eastern Idaho and September 21st in the Nampa area. Nationwide farmers and rural residents described struggling to obtain the basic services USDA is meant for, including loans and grants, technical assistance, and financing for housing utilities, all because of skeletal staffing.
6: According to the New York Times, NRCS has lost more than 2,700 workers, or nearly a quarter of its overall staff. In a recent interview with DTN, Deputy Secretary Stephen Baden said NRCS has a map identifying staffing shortages and that the agency is working to even it out. The agency said it plans to hire 272 NRCS employees this year, leaving it short of its 9,500 employee goal and below its 2020 to 2025 average of nearly 11,000 workers. I'm Michael McDonald on the PNW Ag Network.
4: Remember to get social with the PNW Ag Network. You can check us out on Facebook, X, Instagram, and LinkedIn. 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

0: The Markley Van Camp and Robbins Show. Jamie Markley, David Van Camp, Scott Robbins. So Trump was talking about Spain?
1: Yeah, he was. He was doing this interview with GB News in the UK, saying that, hey, Spain's in a lot of trouble unless they turn it around quickly.

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11: 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This year's Walk for Hope takes place Sunday, September 6th at 5 p.m. Due to safety concerns for the Longbridge, this year's event will be a virtual walk with an in-person gathering at Dog Beach. 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
4: 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The time for rhetoric is over. It's time to make sure anyone in our county knows that there's people there for them when they're most vulnerable. This year's Walk for Hope takes place Sunday, September 6th at 5 p.m. Due to safety concerns for Longbridge, this year's event will be a virtual walk with an in-person gathering at Dog Beach. There will be free food and music and free t-shirts while they last. Please join us in promoting suicide awareness. For more info about the event or to make a donation, call Jennifer at 208-290-8391.
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6: News. I'm Mike Dubusky. The court in the Lindsey Clancy trial is now on a brief break following a whirlwind morning after the jury once again came back deadlocked. Judge William Sullivan announced his intent to declare a mistrial. However, defense attorney Kevin Reddington has now filed a motion to stay that mistrial order. ABC's Aaron Katursky says now everyone's on a lunch break.
7: The judge is keeping to the schedule, breaking at 1 o'clock now, and for the next hour, nothing is going to happen. The judge will eat lunch, the lawyers can eat lunch, everybody can eat lunch. And then perhaps around 2 o'clock Eastern time is when he will take the bench again and explain where things stand.
6: The jury has been considering whether Clancy is criminally liable for strangling her three children in 2023. Her defense has argued she was suffering from postpartum psychosis at the time, also known as an insanity defense. The jury deliberating for 7 days. This is ABC News.
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9: Cloudy and potentially wet throughout the morning. Sunshine expected this afternoon with mid-60s temps. Mostly cloudy down to 42 tonight. Tomorrow, 50-50 on the rain. Maybe a thunderstorm after 2 p.m., but peaks of sunshine mixed in there with upper 60s temperatures.

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9: totally blew
10: was
9: it.
10: On a game show.
9: Yeah, and he wasn't.
11: No,
9: he
11: wasn't. No.
9: And I know. And I deserve that because I was thinking that story I watched on TV, and then you talked to guys. What was the guy's name? Alpaca or whatever his name was.
12: Yeah, something.
10: That's exactly what it was. Yes. Yeah, Alpaca.
9: That is full name. His last name.
10: Yes.
9: No, I worked with a guy named Alpaca once. But anyway, this guy is mistaken a lot of times for Ted Bundy. Maybe that's where it came into my brain. I don't know.
10: That's your story, and you're sticking to it.
9: I'm going to stick to it.
10: Yes.
9: I got no other reason to think about Ted Bundy.
10: Mm-hmm.
9: Mm-hmm.
10: I'm going to make Nimrods in the news real quick. As I kind of feel bad for this lady in a way. This grandmother spent $20 on a new pair of dentures she saw on Facebook.
9: $20?
10: But was unhappy with them because they look more like candy than teeth. She said she's going public about this purchase because she doesn't want others to be scammed.
9: Oh, boy.
10: Well, I don't think there's any worry in that.
9: $20 dentures? No.
10: Well, to paint the picture, they do look awful. I'll give her that. But if you're going $20 and expecting quality, you're probably not going to get it. All right, David, we're setting you up with the Friday Five. And
0: National
10: today it's
0: Wildlife Day.
10: That means we're doing songs with wild in the title. The number, if you want to get in early, 1-888-485-MVCR. Wild songs for the Friday Five. Next.

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13: From ABC News, I'm Mike Dubusky. A single justice for the highest court in Massachusetts just wrapped up a brief hearing after Lindsey Clancy's defense attorney filed a stay attempting to block a judge from declaring a mistrial in the case. The jury came back deadlocked once again this morning after deliberating for 7 days. ABC News legal analyst Dan Abrams.
14: This is very unusual to have this kind of motion where the Supreme Court is going to weigh in within an hour on whether the judge should continue moving forward with this mistrial. In fact, I've never seen it happen before. But it just shows you how careful the judge is trying to be here.
13: President Trump is once again pushing for the Fed to not raise interest rates after a better-than-expected jobs report from the Labor Department today. It found the economy added 162,000 jobs last month, with the strongest gains in the restaurant sector.
15: This is a really critical data point for the Fed as it heads into that decision in just a couple weeks here. And what this will likely do, and I'll look at, we can kind of see as the market trades throughout the day, if traders think there's a higher probability of the Fed hiking interest rates. What this would do is give some credence to that argument that the economy could withstand an interest rate hike.
13: ABC's Elizabeth Schulze. The president also today on social media calling the conflict in Iran a war after this message from the vice president at an event yesterday.
16: Vice President J.D. Vance coming to the podium insisting it's not a war.
17: I wouldn't call it a war. Right now, there is no active shooting. I recognize there have been places where this is flared up.
16: Just days ago, the U.S. carried out a series of strikes on Iran for the first time in recent weeks. The Pentagon now reporting a grim new milestone. Nearly 800 U.S. service members wounded. 18 have died.
13: ABC's Rachel Scott. The

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15: The Markley, Van Camp, and Robbins Show. Jamie Markley, David Van Camp, Scott Robbins. Got the Robbins trifecta coming up. News update. But first, we got to wrap up the Friday Five. Today, in honor of National Wildlife Day, songs with wild in the title. One of Scott Robbins' favorites as an honorable mention.
16: Whiny.
15: Duran Duran, Wild Boys. Big
17: wild
15: hit.
17: Wild Boy! Wild Boy!
16: Bad song.
17: Bad song.
15: Born to be Wild, Steppenwolf was number one. Still looking for number two. Wild Horses from the Stones at three. The testosterone-filled Wild World from Cat Stevens at four. Also looking for number five. The number one, 888-485-MVCR. And back to it, David.
18: Let's get to Arthur calling from North Texas. Hey, Arthur.
19: No, Parker.
18: Parker.
16: Parker, Arthur.
19: Parker like Spider-Man.
18: Yeah.
16: There you go.
18: Hey! Also, you know, some people name Parker go by Arthur.
16: It was Parker. It was Parker and Arthur, Texas.
19: So, gentlemen, the three kings, I do have a quick question for you before I throw my in.
15: Yes, Parker.
19: On their website, that they are now the Communist Caucus. And I haven't heard you guys or anybody else covering it. I'm wondering why.
18: Who's that? Sorry, you broke up a little bit there.
19: Oh, sorry about that. The DSA is now calling themselves the Communist Caucus on their website.
18: Oh, really?
19: Just
15: nice.
19: Wow,
16: I didn't see that.
18: Had not seen that. Well, there you go.
16: We got to find that.
19: Yeah. So, yeah, it's just look up Communist Caucus, DSA, and you've got it.
18: All right.
19: So, my vote, Talking Heads, Wild Life, my three kings.
15: Oh, buddy.
16: Wild life.
15: That was a big song, man. Chuck played that at rock radio. You know what?
16: You don't have it?
15: I don't. I can get it.
16: Oh.
15: But I'll take the boot on that, because that should have been at least an honorable mention.
16: You played it, didn't you?
15: We did. I'm not going to sit here and tell you I was a fan.
16: No, I know you weren't.
15: But honestly, I'm just not a fan of Talking Heads. But of all their songs, that was one of the better ones, I thought.
16: Okay, well, I played that one too, I believe.
15: At Top 40?
16: I think so.
15: Yeah.
16: We played Burn Down the House, played that one, I think. And I don't know,
15: yeah. Yeah. Yeah. With your partner. That was a big video, too, at the time. Got a lot of play. Have you ever heard it, David?
18: I have never heard this song.
16: Oh, wow.
15: Really? Well, I guess that will tell you something about Test of Time.
20: Man of World.
15: Yeah, you did like this.
16: I do.
15: Yeah. Why am I taking the boot, then?
16: You're not. I didn't give you the boot.
15: Well, I was going to take it. You're like, oh.
16: No, I mean, I like
15: the song. You played it. You like it.
16: Well, I played it. Yeah.
15: And you take the. You saw

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6: This is a special report from ABC News. The judge in the Lindsey Clancy case has officially declared a mistrial. It comes after Clancy's defense attorney, Kevin Reddington, tried to stay that declaration, which was struck down this afternoon by the Massachusetts State Supreme Court. ABC's Aaron Katursky, outside the courthouse in Plymouth, says it was an unusual move from Reddington.
7: I was struck, though, that in Reddington's argument to Judge Sullivan to urge the jury forward, despite three times coming back saying they're unable to reach a unanimous verdict, he did not appear to cite a lot of case law. And if he had it, he undoubtedly would have to make a more proper judicial argument.
6: Clancy was on trial for killing her three children in 2023, with her defense arguing she wasn't criminally liable for the crime since she was suffering from postpartum psychosis at the time. Jurors deliberated for 7 days. This is ABC News.
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10: 30% chance of showers till just about 11 a.m. And then after that, things should gradually become sunny in the afternoon with mid-60s temperatures. Mostly cloudy tonight. No rain expected, down to 42. 50-50 on the rain, possibly a thunderstorm after 2 p.m. tomorrow, with peaks of sunshine, highs in the upper 60s.
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11: The Markley, Van Camp, and Robbins Show. 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
12: We still have leftovers from our Friday Five.
11: Yeah, we do.
12: We got to get to. We still have the number two and number five to get to.
13: Oh, my gosh. Really?
12: Yes.
13: Oh, that's right.
12: Well, we had a call for number two. We just didn't have time to get to it.
13: Thanks.
12: So that number five didn't get any calls. I'm not surprised. That was your song. Anyway, news update, David Van Camp.
14: All right. So
12: I can't even keep a straight face.
13: What is it with you?
14: The State Superior Court in Massachusetts has agreed to hear the arguments against declaring a mistrial in the Lindsey Clancy triple murder case. A judge today has said, hey, look, you know, there's one juror that's not going to vote the way the other 11 are. And the presumption is this is one person who's holding out against a ruling that she was not criminally liable when it comes to murdering her three children. Because in the state of Massachusetts, or I'm sorry, the Commonwealth, Massachusetts, apparently the law is that the state has to prove that you weren't in a state of psychosis if you say you were.
12: Yes. Every other state, it's different.
14: Yeah.
13: Well, it should be different.
14: Yeah.
13: Prove you are.
14: Anyway, yeah. They've done this, and the Supreme Court, or the Superior Court in the state, is going to hear it. And a judge is going to rule on this, presumably. The judge, I thought, did a pretty good job of explaining why he can't just kick the

0: Yeah, that was a good time.
1: Yeah, Sam.
0: Yeah. And then the number five on the Robins pick.
2: Number five. Wild night
1: is for Van Morrison. Actually, John Mellencamp, too, but I played the John Mellencamp one.
0: Yeah, I had to play that, too. Yep. I had to play them both.
1: Oh, yeah, I didn't have to play both of them.
0: That's when I really thought I was earning money on the job. For honorable mentions, you know who had a big song? I don't think he played his top 40. That song was number one at rock radio for four weeks.
1: I like the song.
0: Yeah. Deuces are Wild, Aerosmith.
3: I had this in my five. I tried to get it in the

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8: From ABC News, I'm Mike Dubusky. Moments ago in the courtroom deciding the fate of Lindsey Clancy.
9: At this point, I'm going to declare that the jury is deadlocked, and I'm going to declare a mistrial.
8: Judge William Sullivan making that declaration after a short-lived effort from Clancy's defense attorney, Kevin Reddington, to stay the mistrial order, which was ultimately tossed out. Sullivan now has set a date of September 29th to determine next steps. As for Clancy,
10: she is not going free. She is returning to a mental health facility to continue to receive treatment for her postpartum illnesses. The judge is preparing for the possibility of a new trial. That will be up to Plymouth County District Attorney Timothy Cruz. But after 7 days of deliberation and three straight days of deadlock, the judge has declared a mistrial.
8: ABC's Aaron Katursky. Clancy was on trial for killing her three children in a case that sparked a national debate over postpartum mental health. Some better than expected jobs numbers out today, with the Labor Department reporting the economy added 162,000 jobs in the last month. And that's not the only place the numbers are going up.
11: So we had wages up 3.1% year over year. The reason why that matters is that we have seen in the past few months prices, inflation is going up at a faster pace than wages. That is still the case, but that earnings, you know, people's paychecks did pick up a little bit in the last month.
8: President Trump launching a new program today, which allows some ranchers to sell meat products directly to the consumer.
12: We're going to have very strong safety inspections, as you can imagine, but we're going to have them process their own food if they want. They can go through the other places if they still exist. I don't know if they're going to exist any longer, frankly.
8: And two additional survivors have been recovered from an underground tunnel in Nepal after those devastating flash floods there last month. You're listening to ABC News.
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8: The Labor Day weekend travel rush is in full swing. ABC's Matt Rivers takes a look at the airports and the roads.
14: TSA saying they expect to screen 17 million passengers over the course of the holiday weekend, roughly 300,000 flights taking off and touching down. As for the roads, today is expected to be the busiest day for people driving. For the best times to drive, before 12 p.m. or after 8 p.m. today. On Saturday, try and avoid the afternoon hours if you can. Sunday, there shouldn't be too much traffic, but Monday, again, try and avoid the afternoon.
8: LSU's new head coach continues to face criticism ahead of the team's first game this weekend. Comes after his controversial decision to recruit several former pro players to suit up for the university, something the conference says is against their rules. ABC's Perry Russum explains.
15: In a stunning move, the SEC filing a federal lawsuit against LSU and its leadership, saying the school waged a deliberate and coordinated campaign to recruit professional athletes, breaking their rules. And new overnight, a Louisiana judge issued a preliminary injunction against the NCAA, clearing the way for LSU to put the players on their roster.
8: During that hearing, SEC's commissioner testifying that the line between professional sports and college sports needs to be maintained. And Serena and Venus Williams are reuniting. They're set to play doubles together tonight at the U.S. Open for the first time in 4 years. The Williams sisters have won 14 major doubles titles together. Mike Dubusky, ABC News.
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20: 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If the brain upgrade works, who decides which humans get it? They've already decided how this will all end. Turns out, we're just the beta test. 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

0: This is Lee Habib, and this is Our American Stories, the show where America is the star and the American people. Up next, another installment of our series about us, the Story of America series with Professor Bill McClay, author of the terrific book Land of Hope. He's also a professor at Hillsdale College. And by the way, you can go to our website and find all of the stories of the story of us. We cover and will cover the entire history of the United States with the best in the business right now. Again, that's Professor Bill McClay. You can go to ouramericanstories.com to find the Story of Us series. America was changing by the time Thomas Jefferson left office in 1812. It was becoming a more modern nation, but many of the problems that had plagued Jefferson refused to go away. Let's get into the story. Take it away, Bill.
1: Jefferson's two terms as president ended in 1809, but America's problems with the British did not end as James Madison took office. He found himself no match for the forces gathering on all sides to overwhelm him. He couldn't marshal a policy resolution with forces outside the country, but he was also struggling with growing divisions inside the country. So it may have been an era of good feelings, as historians sometimes say, but it was mixed feelings at best. Frontier settlers were ambitious and restless. They wanted to expand. They wanted to move westward into new territory. And when they did so, when that push came, increasing resistance and resentment came from the Indian tribes occupying those areas. And this prompted

0: to the great Shawnee leader to attempt a unification of his own, a unification of all the tribes east of the Mississippi into one large Indian confederation of power, one unified army of tribes. Much of the Indian hostility was blamed by Americans on the British. At the very same time, a gaggle of Republican congressmen who were known as the War Hawks were hell-bent on invading Canada. Poor James Madison. He was in the middle of all this irreconcilable and fervent mess. By 1812, war was declared, despite the fact the British had decided, unbeknownst to the Americans, to end its efforts to thwart American shipping and commerce. Luckily for America, the British were still preoccupied with the French and with Napoleon and his ambitions in Europe, or the War of 1812, as it became known, would have had a much different and much worse outcome for America. And things changed after Napoleon was finally defeated in 1814. The British compiled a series of wins against the new nation, one of which included the sacking and burning of Washington, D.C., a humiliating, catastrophic loss. It must be noted also that Madison faced real pressure from the Federalists in the northern states, who had a different name for the War of 1812. They called it Mr. Madison's War. And they were so disgruntled, these opponents of the war, that they contemplated a gathering of the New England states to secede from the Union, nearly 50 years before the southern states did just that. The nation continued to be frail, divided, with a future in peril. There was only one unforeseen glimmer of light. That was the American victory in New Orleans. The British plan was simple. Take New Orleans and cut the West off from the rest of America. General Andrew Jackson assembled a ragtag army filled with a combination of militiamen, free blacks, French Creoles, and others. The British viewed it as obviously inferior to theirs. That would prove to be an error on their part. Jackson's army and Jackson himself were more than equal to the task. They won a resounding victory through superior firepower, both the legendary Hunters of Kentucky, who would become the central people in a campaign song of Jackson's when he ran for president. So it was a great victory. The ironic thing is that this important victory had no direct military political consequence. The war was over. The Treaty of Ghent had been signed across the ocean. Peace had been restored. It's just that the people in New Orleans didn't know about it. Transatlantic communication being what it was, there was no transatlantic telegraph or cable been laid. Nothing like that existed. So there was a lengthy delay of information going back and forth. So really, the victory in New Orleans made no difference in the terms of by which the War of 1812 was set. But it made a huge difference in the outlook of the American people. They saw it as a great victory. They saw Jackson as arguably the first great national military hero, the first perhaps since Washington himself.
1: And you've been listening to Professor Bill McClay tell the story of James Madison's presidency, and he's caught, as you're finding out here, almost every president stepped into a mess with competing interests, conflicting interests that seemed irreconcilable. Does that sound familiar? And what we learn in the end is that war breaks out once again with the British. And it's Andrew Jackson, the first national military hero to arise in our ranks since George Washington, comes to the rescue. A huge victory for America, but it didn't make that big a difference in Madison's presidency. When we come back, more of the remarkable story of the story of America here on Our American Stories.

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4: And we return to Our American Stories and the Story of America series with Professor Bill McClay, author of the terrific book Land of Hope, and also the author of the Young Readers Edition version. Buy both of them at Amazon or wherever you get your books. When we last left off, the War of 1812 had rocked America, and although our nation's capital would be burned to the ground, we still had a rapidly changing nation. Let's return to the story. Here again is Bill McClay.
5: With the War of 1812 behind America, the new nation was for the first time free of any entanglements with the European nations, and it could finally focus on its own ambitions, its own issues, its own internal troubles, without being distracted by foreign foes or meddlers or disturbances. So the moment had come that had been awaited since America's birth, and the nation was now nearly 50 years old, but it was finally able to control its own destiny. This would reach fruition of sorts in a U.S. policy, a doctrine that would come to be known as the Monroe Doctrine, associated with the presidency of James Monroe. It was a simple doctrine. It went like this. Going forward into the future, that America would consider any effort by Europe to colonize any part of the Western Hemisphere an attack on the United States, an affront to the United States, off limits. Now, along with that came a complimentary promise to Europe. In short, we would keep our nose out of Europe's business, and Europe would keep its nose out of ours. There's an underlying message in the Monroe Doctrine, as consequential as it was profound. The new nation was declaring to the world, and particularly to Europe, that we were their equals. It was a bit bold. After all, America had no legal standing to assert these claims, and no real military power to back them up. We didn't have a navy to speak of. Thus, the principles embodied in the Monroe Doctrine were shaky, but they prevailed. They prevailed, and the longer they prevailed, the stronger they became. They eventually became the bedrock of our nation's foreign policy well into the 20th century, which is a remarkable thing in and of itself. Now, the most important and urgent underlying claim of the Monroe Doctrine was this idea that the nation could now pursue its own destiny, its own identity, unfettered, undisturbed by outside influences. This was a great encouragement to national self-consciousness. It gave a great deepening to the growing sense of national pride, of nationalism, national identity, and an American identity and economy. It had become clear that it was going to be a national economy. And given that, given the national economy of a geographically rather large nation, what would be the best way to foster growth? Representative Henry Clay had some great ideas about it, and though a member of Jefferson's Republican Party at that time, his ideas had much more in common with Jefferson's rival, Alexander Hamilton. Among them, tariffs to protect American industry, and what we would today call a big infrastructure project that would include the building of roads, canals, railroads, all with an eye to improving commerce among and between the states and the world. There was support for these federal improvement projects in the West, which stood to benefit from them. But the older Eastern states were less pleased. Madison himself vetoed a bill for the establishment of a large transportation fund, citing its unconstitutionality. Only one road, the old National Road, resulted from the efforts to improve American infrastructure at this time. That's the road now known today as U.S. Route 40. This left the states and the voters in those states, along with private business, to get done the work of business and commerce, and those infrastructure projects too. And there was an explosion of waterway construction projects. One such project worth discussing in detail, the construction of the 363-mile-long Erie Canal, a work of engineering genius. Until then, the longest canal ever built was 27 miles long, just to give some context to the scope of the project and the ambition. Behind it was a politician with real vision, Governor DeWitt Clinton of New York. He convinced the New York State Legislature to commit $7 million, and that was a lot of money in those days, a lot of money, to construct what many at the time thought was a very expensive ditch. And the eight-year project was popularly known at the time as Clinton's Folly. But Clinton had a vision. He predicted that the building of the canal would turn New York City into, and I quote, the granary of the world, the emporium of commerce, the seat of manufacturers, and the focus of great moneyed operations. The whole of Manhattan, covered with habitations and replenished with dense population, will constitute one vast city, close quote. Well, that's pretty prophetic. The Erie Canal started construction in 1817, and by 1825, it connected the American interior with its coasts, which would lead to remarkable growth all over America. And the destination for most of the canal's traffic, New York City, would soon become America's greatest center of commerce, just as Governor DeWitt Clinton had predicted. But it was not just canals being built. The first railways were being built in the 1820s, and they would compete with the canals as shipping lanes and platforms all their own. And they would turn Western towns like Chicago into commerce powerhouses, along with canals and rail lines for other significant developments. There was Samuel Slater, whose factory innovations and systems changed textile manufacturing. Eli Whitney's cotton gin, which made short staple cotton into a commercially viable product and would make cotton king in the South. John Fitch and Robert Fulton's innovations in steam technology and other inventions like that would usher in an era of economic growth unrivaled in American history. There were also big innovations in law and finance, the biggest of them being state laws that created corporations, legal entities that allowed for the pooling by multiple individuals of the vast sums of capital required to build factories and commercial enterprises of a growing nation. All of this was transforming American life. Changes in law, technology, transportation, and commerce. Jefferson's ideal of a nation of small independent farmers and the independence and self-reliance that such a way of life would engender. This was changing. America was becoming a nation of growing economic interconnectedness. The combination of these things made the nation unique and exceptional and would help to create a national spirit, a national ethos. But there were still important unresolved problems. One of them, a huge unresolved issue. And you know what it is, slavery.
4: And a terrific job on the production, editing, and storytelling by our own Monty Montgomery. And a special thanks to Professor Bill McClay, who teaches at Hillsdale College. What a story Bill McClay was telling about the development of the American identity, American commerce, but still that one lingering sin sitting there waiting to be addressed, and that's slavery. The story of us with Bill McClay here on Our American Stories.

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0: And we're back with Our American Stories. And up next, another story from our Rule of Law series. We examine what happens when there is rule of law and also when there's not. And remember that half the people of this world don't have rule of law. There are no property rights. There isn't an independent judiciary. And contract law and the enforcement of contracts, well, good luck with that. P.J. Hill is Senior Fellow at the Property and Environment Research Center in Bozeman, Montana, and was a long-serving professor at Wheaton College. Today, he's going to share a bit about his background in the American West and some of its misconceptions. Here's Madison.
1: Bar fights, shootouts, bank robberies, and outlaws. These are things we might envision when we think of the Wild West. Not to mention the many films that portray exactly that. But what if the West wasn't as wild as we thought? Co-author of The Not-So-Wild Wild West, P.J. Hill, is here to share that maybe the West had a rule of law. Not one we're used to, but rule of law nonetheless.
2: My grandfather came up from Denver in 1892, horseback, worked on a ranch for a couple of years. This is in southeastern Montana, part of the big open, hardly anybody around. And then started his own ranch, the ranch that actually became the PJ Ranch, and that was named after him, Peter Jensen. And then, of course, when I was born, it seemed natural to call me PJ Hill. I had gone on to graduate work at the University of Chicago with the thought that I would probably go back to our cattle ranch and run it. And that's what I did. I got married in 1970, took my wife back to our cattle ranch, and operated it for another 40 years. And then I really became fascinated by the history of the West and how do humans solve the coordination cooperation problem? Because that was my background.
1: Once he dove into this question, that's when PJ realized the misunderstanding behind the American West.
2: The West was not nearly as wild and woolly as we oftentimes think. It was not a place of disorder. It was not a place of rampant bank robberies, all of those sorts of things. They did figure out ways to cooperate, and property rights worked fairly well.
1: Then why do we so often refer to the West as a place of anarchy and chaos?
2: Several things influenced that. Part of it was there was almost no presence of the federal government in any meaningful way throughout the 19th century. It was pretty much whatever rules they could come up with. Power was there for everybody, so an equal power structure would be something that would cause people to say, well, maybe we should get along. So the West became, if you will, a grand experiment. But it was a place of rule of law, people figuring out ways of cooperation, overcoming difficulties. There really was a culture of individual worth. And in fact, that's one of the reasons why you end up with gunfights or fistfights in bars was when people thought that they were being disrespected. So the West was a place of mutual respect and mutual rights. They came up with rules that worked fairly well to solve a whole set of interesting and complex problems.
1: When were the times when their self-enforced rule of law had to come into play? First, they needed a way to transport goods in the West, and traveling across the plains alone was a dangerous thing to do. So they formed groups called wagon trains.
2: It would seem like this would be a real recipe for disaster. You got well-armed people, crossing a lot of space, thinking a lot about how they want to get someplace to get wealthy. And so these wagon trains usually were 40 to 50 wagons in size. And the question is, how are you going to organize it? Well, interestingly enough, they thought about that beforehand. They wrote a constitution or a contract that was unique for each wagon train. And they specified all sorts of things. They specified who the participants were, how much each participant was contributing to the wagon train in terms of livestock, ox

0: not the case. We've got this written contract that specifies how we will go about it. They impaneled a jury, they heard the evidence, found the guy guilty, and they hung him. But the wagon trains were very well organized, bottom up, people deciding to come together to settle sorts of disputes to make their way west. And I see wagon trains as one of the many examples that we talk about in our book, The Not So Wild Wild West, of people figuring out ways to cooperate, figuring out ways to come together.
1: Another reason they were traveling in the West was to mine for gold. This is another situation where it could be disastrous without rule of law.
0: Well, how much can you mine? Can you just move up and down the stream at will and pan anywhere you want to? They decided, no, that's going to create lots of conflict. There's going to be lots of overlap. So let's set up some clear rules about mining claims. The person that found the gold first usually didn't get to claim 3 miles of stream. He got a claim that was larger, oftentimes twice what the other people could get who came, but even that person's claim was limited. So there were rules about what was necessary to establish the claim. There were rules about how large the claim could be. Now, once again, violence is expensive. Violence is difficult. Something that approaches the rule of law, that creates order, is a better sort of a system. So the mining camps did a pretty good job of it. Again, though, there's scarce resources in the process that you're not sure you want to use up. So hiring like a full-time enforcer, well, the enforcer kept saying, I'd rather be mining gold. So there were no sheriffs. What would simply happen was when somebody thought that there'd been a violation, there would be a cry or a run through the camp. All of the miners would form a jury. The person that was being charged was allowed to present their case. The person that they claimed was being violated could present their case, and then they made a decision. Now, once again, maintaining jails is pretty expensive. So they didn't do that either. What they did was they just simply banished the person. If you were found guilty, you're thrown out of the camp. So this is one of the themes throughout my book with Terry Anderson on the American West, is that violence is a pretty expensive way to order your life. And if you can figure out ways to avoid violence, they try to do that. So there was all of these sorts of rules that came about that were enforced, would seem, in a reasonable sort of a way.
1: What about property rights? How did they establish rights to land in the West?
0: The Homestead Act of 1862 established rights to 160 acres, but that oftentimes it was difficult to find water that went with that. So that made the Homestead Act unworkable because of lack of access to water, but then it also was unworkable just in terms of size.
1: In the West, 160 acres would not suffice, so they expanded it to 640 acres in 1916, which still was entirely too small for a workable cattle ranch.
0: To give you a sense of that, my family cattle ranch was 25,000 acres. That did not make us cattle kings. We were not some of the largest operators around, but you can imagine if it took 25,000 acres to be a decent sized, just an economic unit, then the Homestead Act, even when it got up to 640 acres, was just unworkable. So we imposed a top-down system where there had been a bottom-up system of rights that the ranchers had established, sheep producers had established, that was for workable sorts of ranches. We replaced that with this top-down sorts of rules. So we developed pretty good institutions from the bottom up. But I would also say that what happened in the West is evidence of the problem of power. And when power can violate what we think of as standard rules of law, and one of the basic features of rule of law would be what I would call universal human dignity. People are all of equal worth. As we think about lessons from the American West, one would be very careful about imposing too many top-down rules. Look at the community. Think about what sorts of things do they want. How do they go about solving conflict? And I think many community-based sorts of solutions that then may evolve to become law can be very useful. Whenever we start agglomerating power, then there is the effort to try to capture it. Power can be used well, but there's a real danger in it being used badly. Keep in mind that we do want to recognize universal human dignity or moral standing before the law.
2: And a great job.

0: Up on that piece by Madison, and a special thanks to PJ Hill. His book, The Not So Wild Wild West, Property Rights on the Frontier, is available at Amazon and the usual suspects. That Western culture, the culture of individual worth, the mutual respect and mutual rights of Western culture, I think are still there. The story of the Not So Wild Wild West, our rule of law series here on Our American Stories.
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8: 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Eli Wenders here. 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This message is courtesy of the United States Air Force.

0: 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And we'd love to hear your stories. Send them to OurAmericanStories.com. They're some of our favorites. The surge of children's books, school curricula, films, websites, plays, and exhibitions about the wartime forced removal and incarceration of Japanese Americans has, for the most part, been a good thing. There is generally one simple narrative that gets told. Our next story comes to us from Preston Jones, who is a professor of history at John Brown University and is also a Jack Miller Center Fellow. The Jack Miller Center is a nationwide network of scholars and teachers dedicated to educating the next generation about America's founding principles and history. 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
1: Mary McCamey arrived in Anchorage, Alaska, with her immigrant parents soon after the town was founded in 1914. Her father, who in the U.S. went by George, had studied English before emigrating from Japan to the U.S., but

0: he never mastered it. Mary's mother, Minnie, never became comfortable in English. I first saw a photo of Mary McCommie in an Anchorage school annual for 1929, after starting research into the city's history from its founding to the beginning of the Second World War. Given Japan's attacks on Alaskan islands and the town of Dutch Harbor during that war, I wanted to track what Anchorage's residents thought about Japan and the Japanese up to December 1941. When I first saw a photo of Mary, I felt sorry for her. After everything I'd read about the experience of Japanese Americans in the years before and during World War II, I assumed that she must have had a very difficult time. But then I learned that Mary made the honor roll as a first grader in Anchorage. I learned that as a 10-year-old, she won an essay contest sponsored by the Bank of Alaska. Over the next months, I saw many photographs of Mary in Anchorage school publications and elsewhere. And I noticed that she had a lot of friends, as did her three younger siblings, Harry, Alice, and Flora. In various archives, I found short notes Mary had written to classmates. One was addressed to Louise, whom Mary called the best of girls and a sweet friend. I learned that Mary graduated in 1930 from Anchorage's school as valedictorian of her class, the first of the four McCommie children to do so. Then she went to what would later be called the University of Alaska at Fairbanks, where she graduated in 1934 with the highest grades of any student at the college to that time. The school's newspaper reported that Mary had eclipsed all rivals by nearly a 7% margin. After graduating, Mary went on an anthropological research trip to St. Lawrence Island. She wrote articles about the expedition. The student newspaper in Fairbanks noted that Mary was the only woman on the expedition. It said nothing about her Japanese ancestry. People liked Mary and her sisters and brother. They didn't care where their parents were from. Having a keen interest in anthropology, Mary worked at the University of Alaska Museum, which was directed by a graduate of Yale University. She was inspired by what he told her, and she applied to Yale and was accepted for graduate study. Traveling alone, she took a steamer to Seattle and a train across the country to Connecticut. As before, Mary thrived and gained friends. Her Japanese ancestry seemed not to be a barrier. This held through the Second World War. While Mary's parents, who had moved to California by late 1941, were interned along with thousands of other Japanese Americans living in the Western U.S. and Canada, none of the McCommie children were interned. Flora, married to a Canadian, lived out the war in British Columbia. Mary and her brother Harry, attending Yale University, lived in Connecticut. Alice stayed in the Alaskan town of Palmer, where she lived well into her 90s. I had the privilege of speaking with Alice a few times. I asked if, the day after Pearl Harbor was attacked by the Japanese Navy, she felt any animosity directed against her. She said that if there was any animosity, she wasn't aware of it. It didn't take long for me to stop feeling sorry for Mary McCommie. There was no reason to. Soon I came to admire her, though not because she had successfully struggled against forces that intended to keep any particular group down. There's nothing in the surviving documents that suggests she ever faced such pressures. I came to admire Mary because she had succeeded the old-fashioned way. She took advantage of her smarts and the motivation her parents provided. She worked hard. She was decent. She didn't step on other people. She succeeded with grace. She earned her rewards. When Alaska Senator Frank Murkowski spoke about Mary after she passed away in August 1999, he used words like tenacity and extraordinary. Growing up in Alaska, Mary lost much of the Japanese she had spoken as a child. She spoke only English with her siblings. She made up for this later in life with research and trips to Japan to learn about her family's history and culture. She remastered Japanese as an adult. Her language abilities shaped much of her work as a researcher, editor, and teacher at Yale. She edited translations, worked with the Institute of Oriental Languages, and contributed to the production of academic archaeological journals. History, like the news, focuses on the negative. This is easy to do because history is about people, and people are complicated and do bad things. But people also do admirable things, and it's useful to see goodness where it exists. It's good to remember that there really is something to the American dream. Certainly, Mary McCamey would say so. Mary earned a doctorate degree in anthropology at Yale and married fellow graduate student Irving Rouse, who became a professor of anthropology there. Their son, Peter, became a senior advisor to President Obama.
1: And a terrific job on the production, editing, and storytelling by our own Greg Hengler. A special thanks to Preston Jones, professor of history at John Brown University, for sharing the story of Mary McCamey. One Japanese-American story here on Our American Stories. 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
10: 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I'm Mary Carey. Thanks for joining me. Luggage tags and luggage identification. 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

0: But yeah, I mean, it's all pretty proprietary.
1: Okay.
0: But yeah.
1: But is that the right way to think about it? Like, okay, there are a lot of different stakeholders here. So you have there's the USTA part of it, you know, that does the infrastructure, that puts on the event. There's the actual food costs associated with it, getting the food out here, and the labor costs associated with it. Am I thinking about the stakeholders right?
0: Yeah, I think so.
1: Okay.
0: Obviously, yeah, and then the USTA operating it and providing the facility to do so. Yeah, those are the keys.
2: Talk to us a little bit more about who gets to be in these stands here as the food and drink vendors. Are they almost like, you know, there are some that are here every year. Are there others that are almost like auditioning, like a rotating cast of like who's going to get that next spot?
0: We get inquiries all year long. I mean, we'll get them now saying, can I come next year? And a lot of it is, what are our fans responding to? We'll look at all the data afterwards. I mean, we see how many sandwiches they'll sell at the end. We'll look at that, right? It also goes into who can operate, you know, at this level. Because when you talk about like Salt Tank, for instance, 300 sandwiches in the city closes down. We're doing 1,500 a day. Can you scale up? And the team at Levy does a phenomenal job of getting in that stand with them and making sure we can turn food out that's still high quality.
2: You know, something I've always even wondered, too, is like the guys who are out here selling ice cream, and it's like it is a hot day. Like, I mean, that's up to them, of course, to get the freezers, sure. Make sure this is all cool. But like, there's a lot of logistics involved in this.
0: A lot of logistics. And, you know, ice cream's a great one. As an example, we worked with Van Leeuwen to develop our own custom flavor.
1: I know. My son loves it.
0: It's amazing.
1: Yeah.
0: It's my personal favorite, and I wasn't the only voter on it.
1: Can you get it outside of the U.S. Open or no?
0: You can.
1: You can't even buy it.
0: Just here.
1: Yeah. Interesting. I wonder if it will be so successful they will decide to.
0: We have to talk about it.
1: Okay,
0: for sure.
1: Because that's something you guys have to figure out. Yeah, I want to talk a little. So I came during Fan Week with my son. We were here on Arthur Ashe Kids Day. It was a great experience. It was incredibly crowded, as it shows the demand for this. Some of the lines for food were really long. How do you manage that? And sort of like, what's the math that you do to try to figure out, okay, we don't want people spending too much time in lines and missing too much tennis?
0: Absolutely. Fan Week in particular and Kids Day this year, now was the first day that we were actually really open after our concert the Friday before. So a lot of stands were just getting going, not an excuse by any stretch. We always want the first experience somebody has the first day to be just as good as final Sunday, right? So we work with Levy to try to figure out operationally, how many bodies do you need making drinks? How many bodies do you need serving that burger? You know, that type of thing. I think the popularity of the Savannah Bananas brought more people out here.
1: That's interesting. Yeah, we didn't even get to see the Savannah Bananas because they're popular.
0: You think
1: the line to meet them was like an hour long.
0: Yeah.
1: Which is fine. We weren't here to see the Savannah Bananas, but we were able to get some ice cream. There was also like, would you say that you, for next year, you learned a lot from that day because it was a different day this year and it was so popular?
0: Absolutely. I mean, you know, Savannah Bananas in particular, selling out stadiums across the country, right? And I'm talking baseball stadiums, football stadiums. We brought them here to Arthur Ashe, and obviously it doesn't hold as many people, and they came out and in droves to see them. So weather plays a big role. You never know. I mean, year over year, you got to look at every single aspect of it.
2: Totally. Thank you so much for joining us, Chris Studley. He's Managing Director of Event Services for the USTA here at the U.S. Open. One last thing before you go, Chris.
0: Sure.
2: What are you having for dinner tonight?
0: Oh, I don't know. I mean, I like to wander the food village and kind of pick.
1: But there are sit-down restaurants, too, here.
0: Absolutely.
1: People forget about.
0: And we didn't even mention we have a brand new one this year with Cosme.
2: Oh, my goodness.
0: You know, I highly recommend it.
2: We got to talk about it next year.
0: Absolutely.
2: You'll come back to join us?
0: For sure.
2: Okay. And you'll tell us what you had for dinner.
0: Will do.
2: Perfect. You know, the one thing, Tim, that I want to get that I haven't gotten yet this year is, you know, we talked about a lot about these $100 chicken nuggets with the caviar.
1: But you don't have to get the caviar.
2: You can just get
1: the nuggets.
2: That's right. Maybe the cost comes down a bit on that. But something else that they have there is this chocolate chip cookie, this brown butter cookie that I went to try to get the other night. They were sold out.
1: Okay. Well, maybe tonight you can get one.
2: Maybe. You got to go early.
1: All right, talk to Chris. He's Managing Director of Event Services for the USTA, joining us on site here at the US Open. Chris Studley, thank you again. Good to see you.
0: You too.
1: All right, it is Bloomberg Business Week Daily. That is Molly Smith. I'm Tim Stenovec. We are live from the US Open. It's day two of our coverage from the US Open. It is, I think it's fair to say, one of my favorite events that we get to go to and we get to broadcast from. It's certainly not the only one, but it's the only one where I get to talk tennis for 2 hours straight.
2: It's certainly the only thing that I get to do. And, you know, but some of us still have to talk about the markets. So we're going to bring in Charlie Pellett for another look at how the trading day wraps up. Charlie Pellett.
3: Hi. Thank you very much, Molly and Tim. And I don't mind talking. I love talking about markets. The Dow, the S&P, NASDAQ all lower today. Turned out to be an up week. We run the weekly numbers on the S&P 500 index. Looking at a gain of roughly just about 0.1%, though. Today, though, a lot of red on the screen. The Dow, the S&P, NASDAQ, jobs Friday, all declining today. It was an up day for both the NASDAQ 100 index, up 0.2%.

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13: 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We do check markets all day long here at Bloomberg. Stocks lower today. The Dow, the S&P, NASDAQ all finished in the red. We're wrapping up, however, a winning week for the U.S. equity market. The S&P this week did advance by just under 0.1%. However, a down Friday with the S&P finishing the week, heading into a long holiday weekend for a lot of people. 77.18 where we stand on the S&P, lower today by 0.4%, down 29 points. Dow Industrials down 0.5%, down 271 points. NASDAQ today down 77, a drop for NASDAQ of about 0.3%. The VIX holding above 14. We've got the 2-year 4.37%, the 10-year 4.78%, and the 30-year 5.24%. A stronger than anticipated increase in jobs drove stocks and short-dated bonds lower. Traders boosting their bets that the Fed will raise rates this month. And of course, a week from today, we will be getting the CPI report. Spot gold down $43 the ounce to $44.29, down by 1%. West Texas Intermediate crude, $91.27 a barrel. Little change there. An update for Brent, barrel of the global benchmark, $95.90, up by about 0.4%. So bottom line today, stocks did decline. We saw Lululemon Athletica shares plunging today. Lululemon was down 17.4% to an 8-year low, with the new incoming CEO Heidi O'Neill finding a number of issues, a number of challenges, including winning back market share, rebounding from product mishaps, and rebuilding the executive team. Poonam Goyal is senior retail analyst for Bloomberg Intelligence. She says investors are looking to O'Neill for a turnaround.
14: And how is it differentiated from the rest? Before, there was a meaningful differentiation in quality and fit and aesthetics. Today, I don't see that to be the case. When I walk their stores, there's nothing wow about it. And I think that's what they have to bring in, that wow factor.
13: Bloomberg's Poonam Goyal. Today, we did see shares of Lululemon again down by 17.4%. For on-demand news, 24 hours a day, subscribe to Bloomberg News Now wherever you get your podcast. I'm Charlie Pellett, and back we go to the U.S. Open. And once again, your hosts, Molly and Tim.
15: Hey, thank you so much, Charlie, for that update. I'm Tim Stenovic. That's Molly Smith. We are live at the U.S. Open for our second day of coverage.
16: Our second and last day.
15: It is our last day. But
16: so
15: you know
16: sad.
15: What? It's been a great tournament so far. There's another week of it happening.
16: Yeah.
15: And I think it's fair to say you really want to have Randall Williams' job.
16: Like, oh, my God.
15: Okay, so this is what he's done.
16: Let's go through the highlight reel of just Randall
15: just the last
16: Williams
15: few
16: right
15: months,
16: now.
15: Okay? So he went to all the Knicks games, not just the playoffs, but the championships as well.
16: Then he had the World Cup.
15: The finals of the World Cup, whatever World Cup game he wanted to go to.
16: There's definitely more. Why don't we bring in Randall so he can tell
15: now
16: us,
15: he's here with us
16: all
15: at the
16: about
15: US
16: it,
15: Open.
16: Because he's here with us now, of course. This is Randall Williams, Bloomberg Business of Sports podcast co-host. Hey, Randall.
17: Hi, how are you all? You guys are so kind.
16: What did we miss on your personal highlight reel?
17: I did NBA Summer League. I didn't do any other. I did not do WNBA All-Star. I didn't do MLS All-Star. I didn't do MLB All-Star because of the World Cup. But it could be all of those things.
15: Well.

0: You know, I just sort of sit in and take in the summer and enjoy it, but it has been an exhausting summer as well. I should have taken a vacation at some point.
1: Well, we're glad that you didn't today, so you could be out here with us. Daniel Williams, Bloomberg Business of Sports podcast co-host, senior reporter, about to be out co-hosting our Power Players event. Thank you so much for making the time.
0: Thank you for having me, and you guys should have a honey deuce when this is all said and done.
2: That is in order. 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
1: We can make that happen.
2: you got honey deuce right there. That's so funny. A big thank you to Randall Williams. 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That's going to be live from 731 Lexington Ave, Bloomberg World Headquarters in New York. 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The S&P 500 on the day fell by about 0.4%. This week, though, despite the gyrations, it was only up 0.1%. Tech stocks had a better week, with the NASDAQ composite up 0.4%. The Dow was down 0.3% on the week. Coming up next on Bloomberg Business Week Daily, our coverage continues from the U.S. Open. Molly Smith, Tim Stenovec, we are live here at Flushing Meadows in Queens. 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
2: It is Bloomberg Business Week Daily. That is Molly Smith. I'm Tim Stenovec. We are live in the Interactive Brokers Studio in New York. That's where Charlie Pellett is. We are here at Arthur Ashe Stadium in Flushing Meadows, New York, in Queens. We are happy to be here. Molly, I'm happy that you are here. I haven't actually gotten to watch a lot of tennis yet here. I've been watching a lot at home. We've been watching a ton of tennis at home.
1: We've also been working.
2: Yes,
1: just to keep him. I mean, this is really fun, but we are working here.
2: But you, as part of your work day today, watch some doubles, and there's one thing people need to know about the way that you talk and think and watch tennis. Like, you think doubles doesn't get enough credit.
1: Definitely, and I think this is also, look, I'll admit I'm more of a tennis purist. You know, this is like part of my entire life, my personal brand. And yeah, I mean, I think like it's just look, of course we're at like the single stars, and there is a real fascination to that, and like the branding that they have and the excitement they bring to the court. But I think when you think about how what tennis players that we are out, like as regular people, you know, outside of the stars and the you know, professional athletes, most people outside of here who are just regular club players in the U.S. and around the world are playing doubles for the most part. But, you know, it's singles is a tough game, you know, or maybe people just want to hit casually. But for the most part, especially as we get older, people play doubles. And yet when they come here to watch, I get it. We want to relive our youth maybe and see like just how incredible all these athletes are. But doubles doesn't get enough love. And it's just, God, it breaks my heart because I love watching these guys out there on the court. It's just like the speed of the game. Have you gone to see any of it, Tim? I mean, it's just,
2: oh yeah,
1: I feel like it doesn't, we don't talk enough about it.
2: Yeah, we don't talk enough about it. I have not seen any this year yet, despite the fact that this is my third time out here this year. Okay?
1: Well, to be fair, it only just started yesterday.
2: But well, we got to see a little bit of doubles during fan week.
1: Mixed doubles,
2: yeah.
1: Which we don't need to get into my feelings on it.
2: I do want to get into that.
1: Oh,
2: yeah.
1: Okay.
2: This is very controversial.
1: It is.
2: But that's during fan week. Those tickets are free, but they still sold out in the sense of, like, you need to sign up to get the tickets because they need to control capacity. But, yeah, I didn't get to see the Indian doubles in Cincinnati. I got to see some great singles in Cincinnati. But, yeah, I don't know. I do want to get your view on mixed doubles because I haven't actually heard your view on this. And you got to explain why it is so controversial here at the U.S. Open.
1: So mixed doubles is not something that's played in the rest of the tennis tour. This is really something that's just unique to the slams. And since there only are those few opportunities then, especially for pure doubles specialists, these are people who are only playing doubles year-round, they don't play singles, they don't have a lot of other opportunities. And to now see
2: and
1: that
2: they take it very seriously. This is their job.
1: This is their living. Yeah. This is how they make a living. They don't have the same big endorsement deals, the same prize money that the singles players get. So this is a really big deal for them to have another draw that they can compete in, another day to make a living. And to now see that the mixed doubles tournament here has really become basically a glorified exhibition for singles players, it's just, and one that even the top doubles players in the world had to qualify just to get into because there are only a few spots reserved for them. It's kind of just, it blows my mind. And it makes me really sad, and I get it that, you know, we're trying to grow the sport. I understand it's not something that people go to watch. It's not getting the same broadcast viewership that the singles does. But, I mean, I don't know. I don't have a solution, but there's got to be something better than what mixed doubles now has become, and what the men's tour is now doing to doubles outside of the Grand Slams, that they're going to be cutting prize monies and draws all over the place. I just feel like that's not the answer.
2: So this year, though, it seemed pretty successful in the sense
1: of mixed doubles.
2: Yeah, in the mixed doubles, in the sense of attracting viewership and attracting people.
1: Yes, and it is a huge success in that sense, absolutely. But if you talk to actual doubles specialists, I mean, this is devastating for them.
2: How would you characterize Venus and Serena as doubles specialists versus singles specialists?
1: I mean, I don't know that they would go so far to say that they are doubles specialists.
2: They're playing tonight.
1: They are playing tonight.
2: They're scheduled for 7 o'clock at Arthur Ashe Stadium.
1: And they have won tremendous success in doubles, you know, Grand Slams, the Olympics. Certainly an incredible doubles team in addition to all the singles glory that they've accomplished. That's where you see this cross-pollination on the women's tour between singles and doubles. Not as much on the men's side. Granted, the men are playing best of five singles. It's hard to cram that in with doubles too. I understand the schedules are a real restraint here, but I mean, what do you think? Would you go watch more men's doubles, Tim, if you saw that there were singles players competing out there too?
2: I think I would. Yeah.
1: Yeah,
2: I definitely would. Yeah, yeah, because I mean, it is that's just the way it is. I mean, it attracts more people if you have the big names.
1: Those are the names.
2: Yeah.
1: Yeah.
2: So. Yeah.
1: I know. I don't have the answers.
2: You don't have the answers, but I think it is like everything, it's a balance.
1: Exactly. I mean, when you're taken to the court, are you playing doubles these days?
2: Oh, no. I'm just playing with my son.
1: Okay.
2: I'm like fully retired.
1: So are you coaching?
2: I played college, and yeah, I just hit the ball with him. Amazing. And every time I get out there and actually play with somebody and I get injured, I remind

0: I, you know, remind myself, like, this is why I stopped playing senior year, because of the injuries. And all the time that
1: but
0: I was spending
1: so
0: with the athletic
1: since
0: trainers.
1: Then.
0: I have just no, I haven't come far. I've gotten a lot older since then. That's what's happened.
1: That's life,
0: hey,
1: man.
0: Molly Smith, before we go, I just want to thank you and the entire team out here on site at the U.S. Open for making this a success. And, of course, the team back in New York in the control room there. We cannot do this without you. And we are so grateful for everybody for making this happen. Yeah. It is Bloomberg Business Week Daily. We've got some great tennis to watch tonight. What are you most excited about, Molly?
1: I mean, we did just kind of tease the Williams sisters. So that is happening. That is a match on Ash tonight. Very exciting. And then, I mean, even more Americans that are going to be in action, too. We've got Ben Shelton. We've got Tiafoe, your favorite. I mean, I don't know. I'm kind of split of where we're going to go after this.
0: All right. Well, I'm looking forward to all that and more. I want to thank everybody, too, for tuning in today. It is the Friday edition, a special edition of Bloomberg Business Week Daily. Don't go anywhere, though, because we got much more Bloomberg Radio coming up right after this, because Balance of Power, it starts right now.

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4: This is a special report from ABC News. Judge William Sullivan declaring a mistrial in the case of Lindsey Clancy after the jury came back deadlocked once again today. Sullivan with this message for jurors.
5: I watched every day, day after day, week after week, all of you performing that duty that you braced for. And I just kind of wanted to let you know I understood how hard everybody worked in this case.
4: The deadlock apparently came down to one person, according to defense attorney Kevin Reddington, who unsuccessfully attempted to impose a stay on the judge's mistrial declaration. Reddington had argued Clancy was suffering from postpartum psychosis at the time she strangled her three children to death in 2023 before throwing herself out of a second-story window in her house, and therefore she should not be held criminally liable for the crime. The court reconvenes at the end of the month to discuss next steps in the case. This is ABC News.
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8: North Idaho weather.
9: Temperatures in the mid to upper 60s with gradual clearing this afternoon. A few clouds roll back in tonight with a low of 45. Slight chance of rain, maybe a passing thunderstorm with mid 70s tomorrow. 47 with a chance of showers tomorrow night.
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0: to Amazon's owned autonomous vehicles, Zoox, in 2022. And in this particular case, a dime is worth $1.2 million, one of the rarest coins in U.S. history, just sold at auction for that sum. Mike Dubusky, ABC News.
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3: North Idaho weather.
4: Gradual clearing this afternoon with temperatures in the mid to upper 60s. Partly cloudy and low of 45 tonight. Slight chance of rain, maybe a passing thunderstorm with mid 70s tomorrow. 47 with a chance of showers tomorrow night.
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9: This is a special report from ABC News. After weeks of hearing arguments in the case of Lindsey Clancy and after 7 days of deliberations, the jury remained deadlocked today. And ultimately, Judge William Sullivan declared a mistrial in the closely watched case. Plymouth County District Attorney Tim Cruz praising the prosecution team.
10: We're here at this courthouse today because those children are not. One of our many roles as prosecutors is seeking justice and giving voice to those who are tragically taken from us.
9: Meanwhile, Clancy's defense attorney, Kevin Reddington, responding with this.
11: You don't stand here on a bunch of microphones and crow about your victory, because you, Tim, were crushed, as well you should have been.
9: Reddington had argued Clancy shouldn't be held criminally liable for killing her three children in 2023 because she was suffering from postpartum psychosis at the time. This is ABC News.
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15: North Idaho weather.
16: Gradual clearing this afternoon with temperatures in the mid to upper 60s. Partly cloudy and low of 45 tonight. Slight chance of rain, maybe a passing thunderstorm with mid 70s tomorrow. 47 with a chance of showers tomorrow night.
17: If you're sick and tired of working so hard and have nothing to show for it, that is normal. And normal is broke, sadly. You don't have to live that way. 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Sarah is in D.C. up next. Sarah, welcome to the show.
18: Hey, thanks for having me, guys.
17: Absolutely. How can John and I help?
18: So I have a timeline question for you all today. So I am fairly newly engaged, and my fiance and I are, you know, sitting down with the numbers, and we're keeping things separate for now, but planning on combining, so just kind of planning for all of that. And we are currently in a small rental apartment, and want to know about saving for a wedding and a down payment for a house with kind of a few little asterisks to, the grand scheme of things. So one of the like major sacrifices that we've made to try to pay off, all of our debt is staying in, a fairly small apartment that's not super conducive to raising children in. My fiance is in the police department, so we actually live in a not so great area that I wouldn't feel comfortable bringing a, you know, small child into the home. But in return for his presence as a police officer and what he does on the side for them, we don't pay rent. So obviously that is a huge blessing, and has allowed us to pay down our debt. But I don't want to have children here. I'm about to be 31, and so we would like to start on children shortly after getting married.
17: When's the wedding?
18: Yeah, we haven't set a date yet. Part of doing that is setting out our financial goals, because we, like I said, saving up for the wedding is sort of part of this timeline question.
17: Okay, and how much debt do you guys have left? Separately,
18: so he is almost done. He has about $3,000 left in student loans. That's it. Paid off the credit card, paid off the car.
17: Awesome.
18: So he's set. He'll have that done in like a month or two.
17: Great.
18: I have $11,000 in my car loan, and then I have $214 left in my student loans, which sounds scary, but I started it over $300,000 total, so I've made a
17: wow.
18: lot of progress.
0: Are you a physician?
18: I am an overnight emergency veterinarian.
0: Okay.
18: So kind of the second caveat to that is the longevity of my job.
0: Yeah.
18: You know, I love what I do, and I wish I could do it for forever, but my body tells me that I cannot do overnight
0: sure.
18: for forever, especially in emergency.
0: Yep.
18: And I'm worried about probably needing to take a pay cut when we start having kids.
0: Okay.
18: I could work as a regular veterinarian and probably still make 160 to 180 in this area, but mm-hmm. it would be a substantial pay cut, obviously.
0: So I'll let George speak. I have some ideas, but we'll wait.
17: So the overall question you're asking is, when do we make the move? Where do we go? Should we rent? Should we buy?
18: So I would love to buy. That's the preference. But yes, if you have thoughts on that, would be great. My question is when to stop aggressively paying down the debt, which I mean, I'm putting like close to $8,000.

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7: ABC News, I'm Dave Packer. The judge declaring a mistrial in the Lindsey Clancy murder case. This after the Massachusetts Supreme Court blocked a last-ditch effort from her attorney to remove a holdout juror.
8: She is not going free. She is returning to a mental health facility to continue to receive treatment for her postpartum illnesses. The judge is preparing for the possibility of a new trial. That will be up to Plymouth County District Attorney Timothy Cruz. But after 7 days of deliberation and 3 straight days of deadlock, the judge has declared a mistrial.
7: ABC's Aaron Katursky. In Nepal, 2 men have been found alive 9 days after that catastrophic landslide that devastated Nepal and Tibet. Rescuers pulled the men from a narrow hole in the ground. The flash flooding now known to have killed more than 1,200 people. The U.S. economy adding 162,000 jobs last month, far more than analysts had expected. Unemployment stayed steady at 4.1%. This is ABC News.
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10: Partly cloudy skies in our forecast tonight as we drop down into the mid-40s. Slight chance of rain, maybe a passing thunderstorm with temperatures in the mid-70s tomorrow. 47 and a chance of showers tomorrow night, mid-70s for Sunday.
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12: 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Heath is in Columbus, Ohio up next. Heath, what's going on?
13: Hey, guys. Appreciate you taking my call.
12: Absolutely. What's your question today?
13: Hey, so I've got a situation with my in-laws. They are in their mid-70s, and during COVID, my father-in-law gambled away all their savings.
12: Oh, man.
13: And so...
12: How much was it?
13: Yeah, so they... You know, I don't know exactly. They had worked their whole lives, and my mother-in-law... She got some inheritance from her parents when they passed away. Her parents were very... well off, so I'm assuming it was several hundred thousands of dollars, but you know, I don't know for certain how much it was. And they've been working full time, you know, for the last couple of years, but they're getting older, and you know, my wife and I are trying to figure out like what's the future and what's our role going to be in all this. I've got five small kids at home, and we're bursting at the seams in our place, so you know, unless we move or add on to our house, like them staying with us is not an option. And, but you know, their other kids are not really involved. So it's going to fall on us. The burden is going to fall on us.
12: Are the other siblings estranged when you say they're not involved?
13: Yes and no. It's kind of complicated, but they're really not in the picture, as far as, or in a place to take care of them in any meaningful
12: okay.
13: way.
12: So your wife is the closest, you know, child they have that's actually still communicating
13: correct,
12: with
13: yeah.
12: them.
14: What does your wife want right. to do?
13: I don't know. It's tough. I mean, we're probably about 4 hours away from them, so it's not like we can get over there once a week to go help them out with stuff.
14: Right.
13: But you know, I think if my in-laws would be open to it, I'm sure my wife would want them to move closer to us or in with us. I don't know if that would be something acceptable for my in-laws. They're pretty stubborn. But
12: do they have a mortgage?
13: They do not.
12: What's their house worth?
13: I mean, they're in the middle of nowhere. It's probably if they could get $100,000 for it, that would be a lot.
14: I think you got two big challenges in front of you. One, will they even accept your help?
13: Yeah.
14: Right. And maybe they won't now. Maybe they'll be forced to in 5 years. Like who knows? But I think that is a thing that's really hard to metabolize when we want to help people that we love and they are either too prideful or too scared or their ego's too big or any number of reasons, but they won't accept our support and love as we can give it, right? And so that's number one. Number two is you and your wife have to just be flat out honest about what we can and can't do. Because what happens a lot of times, especially in big emotional situations like this, is we just spend all of our energy on what we can't do or what we should do versus what we – and y'all need to have a honest come-to-Jesus conversation about here's what we could do even if they would allow it. Could we come up with $1,000 to subsidize a one-bedroom apartment in our neighborhood? That's all we can do. That's all we have. And we're not going to give the money to you. We're going to give it directly to the place. Can we support groceries? Like, you get what I'm saying?
13: Yeah, I do, and that's kind of, you know, part of the reason that it's difficult for us is that you know, I do very well in my job, and I've got a pretty significant amount of savings, and so you know, if we were to add an addition onto our house or something, we could do that, but you know, I struggle with well. Okay, I mean, I've got a bunch of small kids. Like, I want to think about their future,
14: sure,
13: and
14: totally.
13: I want to plan to be able to not put my kids in the situation that they're putting us in.
14: That's exactly right.
12: So, that should be your priority.
13: And.

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Every day on this show, we help people sort through real money problems and figure out the next right step. You hear us teach these money principles, and they work. They have helped millions of people get out of debt, build wealth, and take control of their money. But we also know there are more questions than we have time for on the show. That's why we built Ask Ramsey. It's a free tool on our website that gives you the same kind of guidance that you would hear right here on the show. Built on Ramsey principles anytime you need it. You ask your money question.